0: In the late afternoon. Moderate fire danger rating. Sun protection is recommended until 2:50 p.m. today. Maximum UV index today and Wednesday is high 6.
1: Yirrdo Morang, Yamando Morang, Yunari Werribee, Waradri Norangbang, Nina Bula, Bulogu. 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
0: Hello, I'm Sharon Williams, the Mama with the Pops, bringing you an hour of themed and unthemed music. It's music to put a spark in your day.

Good morning and welcome to the Mama with the Pops. And found out last week that I did some of my best work off air. Half the show didn't go to air. So I'm back and no technical faults this morning. Well, they can only be mine, can't they? Now, let's talk about what's on the show. We have What's the Connection? And I'm not, no, nothing said about that. We'll just see how that goes when that rolls around. And no clues. No clues. And, of course, we have Aussie. Oi, oi, oi. And there's quite a selection in there today. Quite a selection. But I'm wasting time. Let's hear the music. And we're going to go with Sting and Toby Keith. I'm so happy I can't stop crying. And it's the 1st of September. Oh, spring is here and it has sprung. I don't know where you are today, but it is really popping here. Here we go.

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1: 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And 94.7 in Orange, 92.3 in Bathurst, on demand, streaming from all your devices. We can be with you anywhere, anytime. Doesn't that make you feel good? Now, let's go two in a row. Duran Duran, The Reflex, and Isaac Hayes, theme from Shaft. Here we go.

And that was Duran Duran, The Reflex. And now it's time for smooth Isaac Hayes theme from Shaft. Can't you feel it?

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1: It's now 21 minutes past 10. I'm the mama with the pups, and I'm the mama, Sharon. Now it's time for the fun. Yeah, it is fun. It is just going to be so much fun. You're going to love it. Really, you will. It's time for What's the Connection? Can you guess? Three in a row, no clues. Here we go on 2MCE.

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Okay, did you get it? I hope you did, because I gave enough clues beforehand. Peter got it, and he is Northern Beaches in Sydney. Yep, Peter got it. Faith got it. Who else got it? Now, let's see. It wasn't hard, was it? It was fun. Yeah? Okay. It was Rick Springfield, Jesse's Girl, Bruce Springsteen, Pink Cadillac, and we did have a bit of a looping problem with that one. And the Spring Tones, I Heard It Through the Grapevine. Yeah, it was spring. Now, I gave enough clues beforehand. I didn't give any clues at the time. Yep. Okay. And I hope you had fun. Yeah, okay. Now, it's 10:37, which means it's 23 minutes to the national news. I'll be back with you at noon with the talking newspaper, and that's where we read, and I have a fellow presenter, we bring you the news from the local papers. And that's a full hour then. And I'm a volunteer, and the other person who comes in, they're volunteers. So if you ever think about volunteering, you read the newspaper out loud. It is that easy. Yep. It's fun, and we just give you the news. Now, yeah, I know, stop talking, get on with the music. Okay, here we go. Aussie, Aussie, Aussie, oi, oi, oi. This is quite a mix. We've got the Zebras with Fire, Fire, and we have Paul Kelly and the Coloured Girls, To Her Door, and we have the Go-Betweens, Spring Rain. And let's hit that button.

And that was Paul Kelly and the Colour Girls, To Her Door. And the next one is The Go-Betweens, Spring Rain. That has been a theme today, hasn't it? And I hope you're enjoying your first day of spring.

And that was the Aussie section of the show. And now, let's hear from Colleen Hewitt, The Wind Beneath My Wings, and Bruce Springsteen, Wasted Days. Bruce Springsteen and John Mellencamp, Wasted Days.

And it was John Mellencamp and Bruce Springsteen, Wasted Days. But the sun's shining, don't waste any, get out there. You're listening to 2MCE. Now, I haven't played something for Brett for a while, have I? No, I haven't. Here we go, AC/DC, Satellite Blues. Thanks for being with me today. Always enjoy your company. And, yeah, it's time to go. Bye for now. I'm back with the news at midday, talking newspaper. But for the show, back next week. Bye.

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1: Hello, I'm Lewis Donaldson. The Prime Minister says the government is doing everything it can to support the families and loved ones of Australians missing in Nepal. According to the latest figures from the Department of Foreign Affairs and Trade, 43 Australians are unaccounted for following last Wednesday's devastating flash floods. The family of a New South Wales man say he was killed, but DFAT says it's yet to receive confirmation. Speaking in Palau, Anthony Albanese explained Australia's assistance to the recovery efforts.
2: A RAF C-17A carrying humanitarian supplies has left Australia on its way to Kathmandu. There are now some 18 Australian response team personnel in Kathmandu.
1: Australian farmers are warning against changes to the processing of visas for farm workers. Shannon Kirkwood reports.
3: The National Farmers Federation says its members are concerned about moves which may slow the process to access workers, in particular during the busy spring-summer period. The NFF says backpackers fill around 1 in 7 farm jobs. Shadow Minister for Agriculture, Fisheries and Forestry, Darren Chester, says he too has been contacted by individual growers who are worried about Labor's decision to pause the processing of some visas from 24 countries. He says as a result, shoppers can expect to pay higher prices for fresh produce, and he's called on the Albanese government to allay those fears and explain what it's doing to make sure farmers can access the required workforce before harvest.
1: HSC students in New South Wales will have to complete only one take-home assessment with no more than 15% of their school-based mark under changes announced by the state government. Laura Devoy reports.
4: The New South Wales government has announced changes to its HSC curriculum in response to concerns over the use of artificial intelligence. Currently, schools can determine how much of the 50% school-based assessment mark is made up of take-home assignments. The new rules mean only one take-home assignment can be marked per course. HSC major works are not included in the restrictions. The changes will come into effect in Term 4 this year when the next Year 12 cohort starts its final year of study.
1: The bushfire danger period starts today for 27 local government areas in New South Wales. The Rural Fire Service says several areas are beginning a month early due to dry conditions. Two areas will begin their bushfire danger period in a fortnight, 2 weeks earlier than normal. A fire permit is required for burning activities during the bushfire danger period in rural fire districts and at all times in fire and rescue districts. A jury has found Dwayne Kefidi Davis guilty of murdering rapper Tupac Shakur nearly 30 years ago. The 25-year-old was fatally shot in Las Vegas in September 1996. Davis pleaded not guilty to murder with a deadly weapon with the intent to promote, further or assist a criminal gang. Prosecutors told the trial he was in the car from which the fatal shot was fired but did not pull the trigger. The Metropolitan Museum of Art has cancelled its planned exhibition of the fashion designer John Galliano following intense backlash. He's been convicted of a crime in France and fired from multiple luxury brands over anti-Semitic and anti-Asian comments. Turning to sport, in cricket, Manus Labuschagne has been left out of Australia's ODI squad for matches against Zimbabwe and South Africa. Captain Mitch Marsh and Travis Head are returning, while youngsters Cooper Connolly, Oliver Peake and Joel Davies have also been named. Coach Andrew McDonald has named a near full-strength squad, though Pat Cummins and Mitchell Starc will only take part in the South African leg of the tour.
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1: How can a city recover from an almost unimaginable disaster? I'm Jonathan Glancy, and you're listening to LA Rising from the Ashes. In this episode of The Documentary from the BBC World Service, I'm driving through a beautiful neighborhood in the northeast of Los Angeles. Picture peaceful suburban streets rising up to wild mountains behind. But the beauty and peace here is deceptive.
0: Then suddenly, as you drive along, these strange vistas open up. The houses have just gone.
1: On January 7th, 2025, the Altadena and Pacific Palisades neighborhoods of LA suffered two of the most destructive fires in the city's history, killing at least 21 people and destroying more than 15,000 buildings over a combined area the size of Paris.
2: I couldn't recognize my neighborhood. I'm an architect, and I know landmarks like the back of my hands, I think, but the entire neighborhood was leveled.
1: Architect and Altadena resident Scott Urio lost his family home in the fire, which started in Eaton Canyon.
2: All you saw was the gas flames from all of the meters that were melted. You know, every house had these 5-foot gas flames shooting up in the air, and then the chimneys. I frankly was embarrassed. I can't believe that this is the way that normal construction works in these neighborhoods to even allow this.
1: Even before they were able to return to the wreckage of their homes, many Angelenos were asking themselves how they could help rebuild their city. This is a program about the opportunity offered by these fires, an opportunity not just to recover what was lost, but to build something better, homes and neighborhoods that could help communities across the world respond to the growing threat of fire.
3: Everything you see around you is on fire. As all these things burn, they're creating embers. You have multiple new fires that are starting downwind, and they're just spreading from one building to the next building to the next building.
1: Dan Turner, former fire chief and director of the Cal Poly Fire Institute, has had decades of experience of the overwhelming power of Californian fires.
3: These were not forest fires. It was the buildings that were burning. Burning building to building to building. With my resource, I can only protect one. Which one? It's the one that's most likely to survive anyway. If the building's on fire, you drive right by it. Over the last 100 years in California, there have been 40 or 50 catastrophic fires. The 20 most catastrophic fires have actually occurred in the last 40 years. We're starting to realize now that maybe we should really think about how we're building into this space so that we can be resilient to the impacts of fire.
4: It's a really incredible place in the sense that you can turn one direction and look at the mountains, and you can turn the other direction and look at the ocean. There's not many places in the world that you can do that.
0: That's wonderful.
1: I'm driving into the Pacific Palisades with Dustin Bramall.
5: That gap between the ocean and the mountains is where you can build houses and build a city. Yeah?
1: The morning after the fires that destroyed his family home, Dustin and his friend Leo Siegel founded Case Study Adapt, a program to encourage LA architects to respond creatively to the risk of fire.
4: The biggest challenge that we have is obviously just a more volatile climate. We have to recognize that a home is set in an environment and in a context. We really need to think about how we adapt to the places that we live, understanding that they're not going to be as stable as they were in the past. We have to design our houses in ways that are going to contemplate that there will be fires, right? I don't think that we're going to be in an environment where there won't be any more fires, but we're going to be able to adapt our way out of this. I'm pretty confident of that.
1: Case Study Adapt takes its inspiration from the pioneering 1940s Case Study Architecture program that led to the creation of 25 highly influential buildings, dream modernist Californian homes.
4: One of the challenges that I think Case Study Adapt is trying to work through is how do we actually take all of those ideas that we haven't really looked at from a design standpoint and integrate them in a way that is still going to be remarkable and beautiful and architecturally significant.

0: Ellie's houses appear in a galaxy of different styles. Spanish colonial, arts and crafts, Hansel and Gretel, Tudor revival, art deco, mid-century modern. Most of the city's vast sprawl of detached, single-family homes were thrown up at speed between the late 1920s and 1960s. With brick ruled out by earthquakes, they were built of wood and a cornucopia of toxic oil, lead and asbestos-based materials. People here loved these homes, but in a fire zone they were a tragic liability, feeding the flames until nothing was left standing except rows of brick-built chimneys under a vast cloud of toxic brown smoke.
1: So this is our block right here. This swing hanging from this tree is, you know, my kids would go out here every day and play on this thing. And so it's actually been kind of nice when we've come up here, you know, despite it looking like a war-torn zone, you know, the kids come up here and they still see the swing and they want to play on it. And it feels like home still in many ways.
0: And here it was, yeah? Just nothing.
1: We still have the view.
0: The view is wonderful, and it always will be. Dustin has been deeply engaged with the design of his new home alongside architects Woods and Dangerham. And like Scott Urio in Altadena, his first priority is to exclude materials which fuel fire. Using simple construction methods, commonly used for building commercial buildings, steel frames, cement panels, spun rock wool, could begin to transform LA in the way cities from London to Chicago have transformed after their own great fires.
1: One of the challenges with wood frame construction in general is that it's combustible, but also it adds to the fuel load. As one house catches on fire and then catches the next house on fire, now you have two houses on fire that are adding to that fuel load and accelerating the speed at which the fire is spreading.
2: So a lot of these will have roller shutters and probably will sneak these into the window frame so they get a lot more subtle.
1: The house itself is in many ways very simple, right? So it's three boxes that's connected by a covered walkway. There will be concrete, there will be stucco, there will be cabinetry and glass. We will have no combustible material in the framing of the house.
2: It's not often that an architect does get to completely design their own home. It is definitely a dream and a nightmare. Strangely familiar is the thing, that you want to have elements that are familiar, but it is. It's 2026. We're in a new future as well.
3: To live in a canyon in the Santa Monica Mountains with an extraordinary view of the ocean, feeling like you're deep in nature, it is utterly alluring. And yet, every few years, I've stood on this balcony and I've looked north and you can see the flames whipping up. Probably every Angeleno knows someone who has lived in the mountains, lost their house to fire, rebuilt, even lost their house again, and still rebuilt.
0: Architecture critic and long-term LA resident Frances Anderton moved here 35 years ago. She's struck by the remarkable acceptance many Angelenos seem to have of life lived in fire zones. In a city where people trade fire risk for a glorious view, convincing your neighbours to build in new ways becomes vitally important.
3: There's something in the LA mindset that wants to live in these areas that are dangerous and also is pretty unfazed by the disasters.
4: Our foreground view is Will Rogers State Park, so it's dark. And then over the ridgeline, you see the lights of downtown coming on. You see the lights of the planes landing. You have this incredible sense that you're not in the city, but you see the city over there. And it's really like this magical formula of being close but serene.
0: Right at the very top of a twisting road leading to the peak, the crest of the Pacific Palisades, a road broken up now by construction work, stands a house, the Sycamore House, designed by and lived in by the architect Michael Kovac, which has withstood the fire entirely.
4: One of the goals of the house was to make it be able to defend itself. That married nicely with the other driving goal, which is to have a very ecologically friendly and sustainable house. I think the ultimate mark of sustainability is that the house is still there. It doesn't need to get rebuilt, you know, and use all those resources yet again.
5: I'm Jonathan Glancy, and you're listening to LA Rising from the Ashes from the BBC World Service. In 2010, architect Michael Kovac completed the Sycamore House, his ridgetop home in the Pacific Palisades. Michael and his wife Karina aimed to create a house that would be exceptionally sustainable, based on passive technologies, cooled by natural airflow through the building and breezes from the sea, solar-powered, highly insulated, featuring a large water storage tank, and topped with a living roof of earth and plants. It was designed to need as little maintenance as possible in a landscape of earthquake, drought, and fire.
4: So we locked the door and left and came here to the studio and watched on our security cameras. We watched the news. We could see the fire just like house by house, just, you know, exploding one at a time. And then our house completely wrapped, and it looked like a snowstorm, like a blizzard, but it was embers from the fire just completely surrounding and clawing at the house.
5: And there it is, look, destruction everywhere I turn, 360 degrees around here, destruction way down this hill across this vast land stretching down to the ocean. And the house is just there, as if no fire had been here whatsoever. Visiting this house high above the city is an unsettling experience. Shaded by newly replanted sycamores, it stands undamaged and alone. Where there were once neighbouring homes, there are now burned-out plots, sprouting energetic weeds. But as their neighbours start the long journey to rebuild, they are cleaning, rewiring, replanting their garden, and looking towards a future where, despite the destruction here, they will return to their home. Homes like Dustin's and Michael's are undoubtedly high-end propositions, complex and expensive, but they're also experiments with a shared benefit. They aim to test new approaches, which can then be taken up by more modest projects across the city. Dustin Brammel.
1: Most of the cost when you're building with these new materials or trying new ideas is baked into the fact that you're doing it in many ways for the first time. If we can sort of prove out some of these ideas with homes that might be higher cost, maybe then people will be inspired and be able to take some of those ideas and implement them into lower cost homes.
4: One of the things is a fiber cement siding. We happen to use a fairly robust product, and it's a sophisticated insulation, but it's ironically one of the least expensive building materials. One of the things that's almost free to do is make sure that the venting is properly screened. If embers get through this in a fire, it has carte blanche to the house, and that's the end.
1: Every time you add a complication, that increases costs, right? If we want to build out of a different material, it adds costs. If we want to add shutters to the house, it adds costs. If we want to add sprinklers, it adds costs. So if we build, you know, a 2,000 square foot house and it costs $25 million, that's not a very practical idea as well. And so how do we balance those two realities? You can build a really incredible house actually by simplifying things down.
4: The things that really continue to work the best for the house are the passive systems. Heat is always going to rise. Thermal mass is always going to moderate temperature swings. And where you put windows to make sure that you're capturing a view but not capturing more heat than you want. Passive thinking that can't break. It's not reliant on any machinery. And then only then will we layer on technology.
5: LA's architects are working to share their skill and insight for the good of their communities. But although residents of the Palisades have suffered the same trauma as those of Altadena, there are significant differences. The Palisades are a wealthier and more empowered community, generally well-insured and well-equipped to navigate a claims process which can seem as if it's designed to avoid paying out. In Altadena, where many families were underinsured or even uninsured entirely, the community is facing a threat to its very existence.
6: Every day we're humbled by the massiveness of the San Gabriel mountain range, but never did we ever have this view before. It's still surreal to see so much just horizontal scape.
5: When architect and social justice advocate Stephen Lewis steps out of his front door, he sees, in place of his neighbor's homes, a mountain view that he never wanted to have.
6: So the three homes directly across from ours are lost, There are two others down the street that are lost and several that were severely damaged. My neighbor Eric across the street tried immediately to start the process, and he got told no so many times every place he went in the county. Just like we never planned on waking up to this, neither did they, and so it's going just really slowly at the county. But he finally threw up his hands and bought a house in Connecticut, and he's selling his property. And it's just, he gave up.
7: The day after the fires, husband and wife architects Cynthia Siegler and Alex Athenson woke up on an airbed on a friend's floor. Before they'd even discovered that their own home had been saved by a sudden change in the wind, they started planning what they could do to help rebuild the community they feel so much a part of.
8: Not only do you see all of this really diverse history of architecture, of urban fabric that was all destroyed, but you also see all of this heritage, all of this identity, all of this community similarly displaced and put at risk of not being able to return. So it was really important for us to not only figure out ways to retain this architectural identity, but also retain the diversity of the people that call those places home, that have called them home for decades and generations.
6: As an American who is considered a Black person, which I'm very proud of, that community was able to find roots and settle in Altadena, because at a time where other locations were redlined and preventing them to move and live, Altadena was not. You see the descendants of those people now having achieved great success and continue to own. While we're all trying to get insurance settlement straight, trying to start building, there are developers, corporate enterprises that are swarming around trying to purchase properties. As much as I'm concerned about the physical character of Altadena, I'm more concerned about the culture of the place.
7: Alex and Cynthia have created the Foothill Foundation Catalog, a catalog of not-for-profit home plans with a good level of fire resistance, reflecting Altadena's eclectic architectural history. By drawing on America's unique history of mail-order house catalogs, they may have found a way to balance fire resilience with a return to the characterful mix of historic styles which so many of Altadena's residents loved.
8: Families from coast to coast could literally flip through like a shopping brochure, pick out their home and have the plans and the kit of parts sent to their property. So from 1908 to 1940, Sears Roebuck built 75,000 homes across the United States. That's enough homes to rebuild Altadena 12 times over. The precedent for this level of efficiency has been done before.
9: I think with every disaster, there is always going to be people or companies coming in to do what they will, but there's also a very strong and proud community that is really trying to stay. And so what we developed with Los Angeles County was the pre-approved standard plan program. The first design that we developed was called the Lewis. And now the Lewis is pre-approved and can be built on multiple sites.
8: How do you understand a place? There's a lot of tangible and intangible aspects of what makes our communities, what makes our home special.
7: So what does the future hold for Altadena and the Palisades? The answer is far from clear. It's already possible to see what appear to be some of the mistakes of the pre-fire past being repeated. There are areas here that might not be rebuilt and become homes instead to coyotes and cougars. There are others that might be overrun by developers. In the midst of all the doubt, it's refreshing to encounter the optimism of these architects. Scott Urio is currently designing 27 wonderful new homes for Altadena and is delighted by his colleagues' plans for dozens more.
10: There's going to be so many cool gems of architecture in there that in the super future of 100 years or whatever, it's going to be this really crazy, cool collection of things. Then there's also going to be absolute but in my optimistic side of things, that stuff's going to burn down. Maybe it'll be round two before our neighborhood really becomes this an amazing place. But it is going to be, in all seriousness, I think in the next 6 months of construction, you'll see that this round, that's going to be just potentially amazing.
11: It's a gorgeous day. The sun is shining. The houses are built.
12: Yay!
11: What more can we ask for at this point in time?
13: Look at me now. Sitting here in a new house. Never lived in a new house before in my life. I never lived in a house with a high ceiling like this. I have to say thank you. Thank you to all the people who followed. I don't even know most of them. And yet they came here to help us get to this place. And we walk in this door and we say thank you.
12: The superb thing is that when you can't do, you get help. Someone helps you and puts you in a better position.
7: The voices of Ken and Carol Wood, residents of Altadena, alongside their children and grandchildren. Meeting the Woods in their new Foothill Castlock home, built for free by Habitat for Humanity and volunteers from among their neighbours, it's hard not to feel optimistic about the future of these places. Of course, the reality is more complicated. As of July 2026, only about 100 homes have been completed in Altadena, though many more are under construction. In the Palisades, fewer than 30 new homes have been cleared for occupation. Residents still struggle with insurance companies, planning permission, and the availability of labour and materials. For those with the skills and the resources, the old Californian ideal of rugged self-reliance is taking on a fresh appeal. Combined with a strong desire to help those in less fortunate positions, it could be a powerful force in rebuilding these communities.
1: Probably, I don't know, once a week, maybe once every other week, I will just go back to our lot. I'm doing two things. I think one, I'm digesting the reality that we went through. But I actually think I spend a lot more time thinking about the future. The investments that we're making as we build our house are not in more square footage or are not in fancier finishes. They're investments in making sure that kind of no matter what happens, we're going to be okay.
7: Many here are looking to better futures, but nature is unlikely to be spent. And fires, as they have for millennia, will continue to make their presence felt among the hills and ravines of this beautiful and optimistic city. Only time will tell if Angelenos can find a way to live alongside them.
1: Hopefully these homes are a representation of something that maybe we need to get back to, which is that idea that we're going to try things here and we're going to learn new things as we figure out different ways to deal with a changing climate. That's the role that California's always played historically, and one that I'm optimistic that we can get back to.
7: You've been listening to the documentary from the BBC World Service, presented by me, Jonathan Glancy, and produced by Michael Umney. It's a Just Radio production.
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26: Hello and welcome. This is Final Draft, your half hour of books, writing and literary culture coming to you across Australia on the Community Radio Network. My name's Andrew Popel, and every week it's my great pleasure to host you with incredible Australian authors as we get to the heart of their stories. Today on the show, I'm joined by Max Easton with his new novel, Now Autonomy. As we start, I am going to acknowledge here at Final Draft, we record on the lands of the Darug and Gunungurra people. Pay my respects to the traditional owners, acknowledging their ongoing connection to their lands, acknowledging wherever we are meeting, wherever you are listening, we are on unceded lands of First Nations people. Max Easton's joining me. If you are a long-time listener, you have met Max before. His first novel, Magpie Wing, or The Magpie Wing, released to much acclaim. He's now joining us with the third in his Sydney series, Now Autonomy. And I don't really live in Sydney anymore. I live in the Blue Mountains. These books transport me back to the city that I grew up in and explore its culture, its counterculture. So join me today. Max and I are going to sit down. We're discussing Now Autonomy.
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26: You are tuned in to Final Draft, coming to you across Australia on the Community Radio Network. I'm your host, Andrew Popel. Welcoming back to the show, Max Easton. Max's first novel, The Magpie Wing, was longlisted for the 2022 Miles Franklin Award, and he's joining us today with his third novel. It's Now Autonomy. Max, welcome.
8: Hey, Andrew. Thanks for having me back on the show.
26: It is so great to have you back. We are now, you're now at trilogy status. We have the Max Easton Connected Universe, where we've got Helen, Pat, Sia, Sunny, and Maria trying to live a righteous life, attending rallies, maintaining a punk ethos, maybe finally releasing their album, except Sydney's not the easiest place to keep your moral compass clear. When the abandoned pub Sunny finds doesn't pan out as a band space, they're again at a loose end. But maybe Pat's past holds a key to the group's future. So I've talked to you off air, Max, about how you've brought me back to Sydney in my mind, and the novel opens as the group of friends are walking home from Homebush on grand final day 2023. They're heading towards Sio's apartment at the intersection of Parramatta Road and the M4. Penrith's just one, and the usually congested streets are blissfully quiet. It felt like you were kind of showing us this symbolic liminal space between the inner west and western Sydney and the reality of Sydney's bustle and Sunny's semi-ironic claim that it's the best city in the world. So I wanted to start by asking you about the geography of your stories, because, you know, this is not the Sydney of postcards, is it?
8: No. I mean, not yet. Hopefully that postcard series does get its hallmark run soon of the burnt out warehouses on Parramatta Road between Sydney Olympic Park and Concord, but not yet. But yeah, that's definitely the Sydney that I'm most accustomed with. And I think if you've ever been in Parramatta Traffic Road, you'll kind of see that that's probably what most people's Sydney actually looks like rather than the Opera House. And I've always been fascinated by Parramatta Road, where I guess a significant part of the book is situated somewhere along that road, between the West and the Inner West. It's always been this figure, you know, like since I used to drive, you know, before the smartphone, I used to just have a compass in my 84 Mitsubishi Colt. And if I just drove north until I hit Parramatta Road, then I knew where I was. And so much of that kind of that feeling, that geography, that mental map, is what drove a lot of the stories. Is the inconvenient way to make your way around the city, and what the city looks like when you're looking for something to do and can't find it.
26: And the group are trying to like create something as well. And I was really interested in the idea that the book, all of your stories, and this one in particular, happen not only within our near past, but our near reality. Like, you are going to talk to us about things that perhaps we attended, perhaps we were a part of. And you're also doing it in this way with a group of friends who are trying to create something different, something hopeful. And that map that I talked about, the map of your stories being both a record of a time, but also maybe like a little bit of a dream state. Like I could almost imagine, you know, like a good fantasy book has a map of the imagined world. I could imagine a map of your imagined Sydney through these stories.
8: Yeah, I love maps. I would have loved to have drawn that out and a timeline, you know, because like so much of this stuff when I'm, you know, because I write really dedicated to writing some sort of realism, Sydney realism. So everything down to the day that a chapter is set in, you know, double check the weather, like the weather will be accurate to the time. And the timeline and the map is really closely studied. And I think that's just something that sits off the page. But yeah, I wonder if that contributes to that dreamlike state. Yeah, kind of smoothing timelines and maps through what you have in your head, like your own sort of memories and visions of a city. And I love that feeling of fiction overlapping with reality and having, an uncanniness come through the writing.
26: The narrative core is the group we've mentioned. We have Sunny and Sio Helen and Maria and Pat, their band, I'm going to say it's HDPE. Am I just pronouncing the letters? Yeah. At Sunny's instigation, they're trying to find a band space and connect more to their beliefs. And about now, I am actually pretty sure that some listeners are thinking this is maybe a group in their late teens, maybe 20s, but no. Pat's pushing 50. The group run the gamut of ages. Life does go on. And forgive me, Max, I'm going to pronounce a word that I've only ever just seen written down. Is this kind of a midlife Bildungsroman?
8: Oh, maybe, yeah. I've actually also never said that out loud. So,
26: do write in, dear listener, if I've said it wrong.
8: Yeah, please. yeah, I kind of like that, the idea of people coming of age again. Because, the first novel, Magpie Wing, was very much, that sort of coming of age tale from kids into younger adulthood. And maybe it's because I'm 38, but I don't feel fully formed. And I feel like I'm always changing, or at least looking for the next thing I can make a contribution towards. And so much of this novel is about that. Whether you accept your position in life, whether that's your age position or whatever, and what you're supposed to be doing, or if you're motivated towards keeping the flame burning for people of your own age, but also people coming through. I don't think the job is ever done when it comes to contributing to a city. I like that idea of a middle age coming of age.
26: I liked it too. And as we're talking, I think about, I often on the show want to celebrate the way books open up possibility. You can dive into a book and it can be a completely strange world that shows you something new, or, in Now Autonomy, maybe it's the world where you live and you're seeing it differently. But books also have this role in kind of ossifying some narratives, like a Bildungsroman being a coming of age being a thing that you kind of get out of your way in your teens and your 20s. And to open up the possibility that you can be a little unsure, but also still look forward in your 20s, in your 30s, for Pat, in your 40s, is there's something in that that I think a lot of people would like to explore.
8: Yeah. And I think, everyone has a creative force within them, and it's whether they listen to it or not. I don't know what more to say about that other than, I really like the idea of stoking the flames of a creative life force at any age. And I think that's true. My parents are retirement age now, and they're doing things still and enjoying themselves. And yeah, I think it's always disappointing when I meet someone who's like, oh, I would love to do this thing that I have a passion for, but people give up like an artistic practice of one kind or the next. I like the idea of keeping the flame alive for each other.
26: Awesome. And I guess that has a lot to do with my next question, which is, for all of the group, we're deep in the punk scene, maintaining the ethos and aesthetic. It's actually contested ground for the group. That probably has to do with the different ages they've sort of come up. Personally, I'm gloriously ignorant these days of whether I am cool or not. But it does feel like increasingly kind of contested and fractured ground in our digital age. Although in the book, I didn't catch any of the group like posting during the story. And I wondered how you felt a little about this idea of navigating culture and counterculture in a digital age, in this being a contemporary narrative.
8: Yeah, it's, I think, maybe there's the suggestion that they all have Instagram accounts or something. They're just vaguely off the page. But it's not something I really wanted to spend much time writing about, in part because so much of what drives those characters' idea of what a counter or subculture could be is people getting together in person and constructing things, creating a place where people can come and share ideas and build an opposition to what is, increasingly a bland, homogenized, monolith sort of mass culture. Where it is really hard to find a point of difference, or even to find a cultural artifact that speaks to you without,
0: 100 brand logos, stick it all over it like a NASCAR driver or something.
26: And in actual fact, there are some really key touchstones in the book, which, I mean, maybe you can talk a little bit about this coming out of your own attachment to and creation within like zine culture. But for Pat, like Pat has boxes of physical artifacts, you know, whether we call them ephemera or whatever however we describe them, but hard copies of things in the way that I'll pull out my cane and hunch my back and say, back in the day. But like once upon a time, we had to have those physical copies. We had to post them on walls. We had to share them by hand to get those pieces of information out.
0: Yeah. And it's, you know, it's still an important tool, within the sort of DIY punk community. Plenty of people continue to post posters physically. And I think, because I've deleted all my social media and sort of operate on a flip phone and email and letter basis, like my zines subscription only through a PO box address sign up sort of thing. So like, I realize that I'm, you know, kind of trying to live a 1995 sensibility, which is increasingly impossible. But there is something, yeah, to keeping physical record. And I think it's quite sad to not historicize the presence or not the present and not to try, and claim physical space for what we're doing now, because the things that we do, the evidence, you know, is a digital file. Oftentimes it's available for 24 hours and then it's gone. It's serving only a small group of people who's like lumped around your account and your node on this kind of networks, social internet. And those sorts of histories that I grew up on, you know, like even now it's like coffee table books full of like incredible punk posters or book covers and anthologies like through time. When they're physical, they're so interesting to me. And when they're on the internet, I alt tab away to look at some, you know, Fox Sports NRL news nonsense or something. Mm-hmm.
26: As an interesting compromise, isn't it, between, I guess we're going to overuse this word authenticity, but authenticity, like the tangible, but also reach, because of course our digital world offers this kind of, I guess, the tantalizing thing that it dangles in front of us is reach, the idea that you can create something and it moves outside of a physical space that you can like reasonably move in.
0: Hmm. Yeah. And I think, you know, we can all sniff bullshit in our day-to-day life. We all know it's there and we're all looking at it every day. But that, you know, the instinct to block your nose rather than kind of like recoiling from what we're seeing just seems to be more and more easy to succumb to. And like that pursuit for authenticity is a difficult, and sometimes it takes like a degree of sacrifice. But the generations before the current one, like I'm also speaking like as a millennial, and I think the millennials have failed culturally, politically, socially. The generations that came before us really did try quite hard to skirt around the smell of bullshit. And I think it feels increasingly like we've kind of given up and allowed it to enter into our lives. But that's not like a fatalistic idea. I think there's still time to resist that and try to do things that make us feel good and because we want to do them, not because we want to, you know, sell our art, for example.
26: Yeah, not everything has to be monetized.
0: Yeah. And
26: there is, like, in terms of that creative process, there was this really interesting moment in the book. Helen, I think on the advice of a counselor or a psychologist, she'd been told to write things down. So, and Helen's writing something down, but then she immediately destroys what she's written, lest someone ever discover those inner thoughts. And this is kind of in the wake of her discovering a manuscript that Pat has written of his 20s and the political action he was involved in. And for Helen, it was there's an element of cringe to it, just to the idea of laying it out on the page. Now, Max, you're obviously not torching every page you write. So I was hoping you could sort of going into that part of the story, but also talk about your feelings of putting things down on the page and how those initial scribblings do go on and become, say, the book we have in our hands.
0: Yeah, that's an interesting point. I think the that sort of moment with Helen is, yeah, maybe more of her inner psychology than what she genuinely feels, because I think she does find these kind of personalized things cringy, but is also drawn towards them on some level and is intrigued. You know, a lot of people in her life have done these things and she's benefited from them. And, you know, I think it's that kind of depressive element that she feels more so. It's like, I don't want people to see my depression, but would like to see me for what I believe in, which is kind of like part of some of her contributions as the book goes on. And for me, I've never, for better or worse, never been too embarrassed to try and put myself out there. Mm. You know, like I was a music writer for a long time from like the late 2000s, used to get, you know, in that sort of prime period of message boards, whatever, kind of made fun of on the internet quite a lot for trying and failing. But that never really bothered me because there was always someone that would negate that with some kind of positive comment or some sort of, you know, like we feel the same way or see things in a similar way. So, yeah, even things with novels, it's can be very personal, even though I'm like, you know, nothing is really wholly about me. But it's a nice way to just put ideas out and turn them around. And then, you know, I get to have conversations like this with you. And I get to have conversations with other readers and get to see how other people take these ideas on board and reject them or accept them. And for me, the embarrassment is worth it in the long run. Yeah. Mm. To keep going back to that idea of just like making contributions at any costs. Even at the cost of personal humiliation because a sentence is out of line or something.
26: It is so interesting, though, because I think there are these really interesting parallels, say, with the book, with the creation of a book, which when, like a good book, when we read it, feels like it was inevitable that it would appear on the page. But, of course, it has gone through author's edits and then editor's edits, structural edits, so many different things, like things to go to press and... Within the book, we see this idea of the way each of the characters, you know, edits himself, whether it's Helen scared of being vulnerable, putting things down on the page, or the band trying to make a song work, which is, you know, kind of a group edit, through to fashion and the way they present. And I think it was like Sonny's cringe at Pat feeling like they view Pat as being... almost wearing a costume of a certain version of 90s counterculture in volleys and jeans. We all edit. It's not that anything is, you know, born fully formed. And the negotiation between and how we accept each other is kind of the real interesting process.
0: Yeah. Yeah, that's an interesting point. Yeah, we do self-edit all the time. And like it's funny, like, you see photos of yourself 10, 15, 20 years ago, and I was like, why was I wearing shirts like that? But you know, like now I kind of like look at myself in the mirror and like kind of like Pat have this kind of non-costume that I've decided, you know, some senses inside my head who assemble my wardrobe has decided, yeah, the band shirt, flannel shirt, black jeans and docks will be my costume.
26: Yeah.
0: I don't know who did that and I don't know how that process came to be. But yeah, it is an interesting thing to think about the way that we meet in the middle visually or socially, yeah.
26: So political engagement, there's this real core tenet to the group, you know, their punk ethos of kind of maintaining the rage, but also a very contemporary angle. Helen has been attending marches since the beginning. So we're in 2024. Helen's been attending marches since the beginning of Israel's war and genocide in Gaza. Now, though, like she's starting to feel the shift in the air. Pat stopped attending the marches with her. The war continues. Protest is becoming even more contested ground in Australia. Helen's going through a bit of a crisis, and I was really interested in what you were looking for in presenting this crisis, her examination, her questioning this political action.
0: Yeah, I think I was mostly trying to reflect what I was seeing in that time, which was a massive surge of energy and positivity, and that feeling that particularly when it came to the end of 24, when it was, you know, part of 300,000 people on the Harbour Bridge, that kind of feeling of sanity that despite the propaganda coming through the news, despite politicians, journalists ignoring what was happening in Palestine, there was a public consciousness that was together about trying to right some of these injustices. And was doing it every week on the streets via protest. But there was also a point that came through that where it was just no matter how hard we tried to show up for protests or tried to introduce conversations, in our workplaces or in our novels, the genocide got worse, the death count went up, the international agreements, the UN which we already knew, was just like showing up as completely powerless, no matter how many meetings were assembled to kind of talk about an active genocide. So that feeling of, this protest movement might make some change, that dying and that sort of cynicism that came after about, 12 months, 18 months, 2 years, I really wanted to like explore that through those characters, through Helen, who's like admittedly a bit of a wet blanket at times, but also through Pat, who's that sort of generation older, and who would have gone through a very similar experience around Afghanistan and Iraq, because the parallels between those protest movements, when I was reading the archives to research that section of the book, it was so uncanny. The scale of the protest, the way it was reported, censure from organizations against, what was treated as like a radical proposition of do not invade another country for flimsy purposes. It was just in part documentation, in part trying to show the echoes of history, and in part searching for some kind of idea of a way through.
26: And in the book, the group sometimes are going to be putting their body on the line. There's so many interesting threads that I kind of don't want to spoil. And I love all of the issues that we've kind of gotten to. And it makes me wonder, like, Max, how do we finish our conversation? Like, do we say we're sad that it's over or happy that it happened? Or like your characters, how do we look forward at our cultural landscape, knowing that more bad times could be right around the corner, but that doesn't stop us doing what we are trying to do?
0: A lot of it is just trying to find those, like, for me anyway, maybe, and sometimes the characters in the book, it's just like, it's unlikely that we're going to be able to solve massive geopolitical issues as individuals, but that kind of small incremental change or steps, it is possible. And like, I've seen it be possible because I had changed, like was saying before, changed dramatically when I discovered DIY and punk music. And it doesn't have to be DIY and punk music, but through that, I was exposed to anarchist politics. I started reading things. I started becoming aware of stuff I'd never heard of before, and became aware of things before some massive geopolitical event happened that forced you to learn about it the hard way, I suppose. Mm. I think any moment that we can resist just that sort of, that kind of striving for middle-class anonymity where your life is essentially spent watching TV and kind of keeping yourself alive and as healthy as possible in order to work. If we can do things around the necessities of making rent, reading books, talking about books, writing books, making music, making art, getting together, Even just, you know, like some of the first books about just like, you know, what you can do when you get together at the pub to watch the football and talk to your friends about things other than work. Yeah, I think these little bits kind of a snowball effect starts to come into play. And before you know it, you do have a community that's doing something different.
26: Thank you, Max. I am speaking with Max Easton. We are discussing his new novel, Now Autonomy. I really appreciated it. And for people who are discovering Max in this conversation, this is the third. Each stand alone, but there is so much out there to discover. Thank you again so much, Max.
0: Thank you very much, Andrew. And yeah, thanks for running Final Draft.
26: Now Autonomy is out now from Giramondo. Go check it out wherever you get good books. And look, hey, I hope we're only bringing you good books here on Final Draft. It is my mission to help you discover the greatest new Australian releases and get a little bit more in these conversations with the authors. My name is Andrew Popel. Every week, Final Draft, it's my great pleasure to talk to you about books. I hope you're enjoying the show. I hope you get a chance to catch up. If you're joining me late, Final Draft has a podcast. Hundreds of interviews with Australian authors going back over the years. There might be books that you've already discovered and you want to go a little bit deeper, or you want to find out something before your next favorite read, wherever you get your podcasts. Thank you to the Community Radio Network for giving us a home and sharing the love of Australian literature. I will be back with more. My name's Andrew Popel. Till next we meet, happy reading and bye for now.

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1: Hello, I'm Lewis Donaldson. Bird flu has been detected on Tasmania's east coast for the first time. There are three new locations in which the H5 strain has been confirmed, including the Hobart area. The Department of Natural Resources and Environment says the state is now transitioning to a longer-term response and will move away from reporting every individual positive test. Meantime, Tasmania has started vaccinating critically endangered captive orange-bellied parrots. The consumer watchdog says reforms are needed to close gaps in Australia's product safety framework and prevent unsafe goods from reaching consumers. Laura Devoy has more.
2: Consumer group Choice raised concerns about the scale of unsafe products being sold online after identifying dozens available for purchase on marketplaces. The Australian Competition and Consumer Commission today agreed the Australian consumer law has limitations regarding online marketplaces, which it says is leading to harm to consumers, including children. Commissioner Luke Woodward says Australian consumers should be able to trust the products they purchase are safe, including when they buy goods online. He says many of the issues raised in Choice's complaints are best addressed through regulatory reforms.
1: Disabled Australians say banning smart glasses will limit accessibility. The camera-equipped technology products are being quickly adopted across Australia, prompting concerns about privacy and people being filmed covertly without their consent. But Vision Australia's Chief Mission Officer Chris Edwards says the products have made it much easier for people with sight impairments to participate in daily life. The federal government says a temporary ban on the glasses is not being considered. Young Australians are being encouraged to have a sun-safe spring ahead of what might be Australia's hottest summer ever. The Australian Melanoma Research Foundation is reminding people to educate themselves on the misconceptions of skin cancer. Skin cancer nurse Harriet Clayton spoke to National Radio News about when and how much sunscreen should be applied.
3: Making sure that you're reapplying it every 2 hours, making sure that you're popping it on before you go out in the sun, about 20 minutes beforehand, and also making sure that you're wearing enough. So many people just simply don't put on enough sunscreen if they are applying it, making sure that it's about a teaspoon per limb on your body.
1: A former gang leader says he plans to appeal after being found guilty of murdering rapper Tupac Shakur. The 25-year-old was fatally shot in Las Vegas in September 1996. A jury today found Dwayne Kefidee Davis guilty of murder with a deadly weapon with the intent to promote, further or assist a criminal gang. Prosecutors argued he was in the car from which the fatal shot was fired but did not pull the trigger. Davis's defence team says there was no evidence he orchestrated the murder. India's Prime Minister is calling on Russia to end its war in Ukraine. Narendra Modi met with Russian President Vladimir Putin on the sidelines of the Shanghai Cooperation Organization summit in Kyrgyzstan. He told Mr. Putin, "Every day the war continues, humanity is, in effect, set back a step." Elite Pacific athletes will receive Australian support to bolster their medal chances at the Brisbane 2032 Olympic Games. The Albanese government has announced a $5.6 million investment in high-performance sport at the Pacific Islands Forum in Palau. Minister for the Pacific, Pat Conroy, says it's in addition to a program which is already supporting a grassroots sports initiative in the region.
4: Over the next 4 years, these Pacific athletes will be supported to compete in the Pacific Games coming up next year in Tahiti, and then the 2028 LA Games as a pathway, a springboard for Brisbane.
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5: Discover the Central Tablelands District weather, Tuesday, the 1st of September. Orange expected high today of 17 degrees, no rain, mostly sunny. Winds northerly, 15 to 20 kilometres per hour, tending northwesterly, 25 to 35 kilometres per hour in the morning. Bathurst expected high today, 19 degrees, no rain, mostly sunny. Winds northwesterly, 25 to 35 kilometres per hour. Moderate fire danger rating. Wednesday, the 2nd of September, Orange, 8 to 18 degrees, partly cloudy. Slight chance of a shower, most likely in the early morning. Winds northwesterly, 25 to 35 kilometres per hour, decreasing to 15 to 25 kilometres per hour before dawn. Bathurst, 8 to 21 degrees, possible shower. Mostly sunny, slight chance of a shower. Winds north to northwesterly, 25 to 35 kilometres per hour, tending west to northwesterly during the morning, then becoming northwesterly, 15 to 25 kilometres per hour in the late afternoon. Moderate fire danger rating. Sun protection is recommended until 2:50 p.m. today. Maximum UV index today and Wednesday is high 6.
6: Wiradjuri Noongarrbung Nina Bula Bulogu. G'day. Welcome to Wiradjuri country. Welcome to here, to 2MCE.
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0: Good afternoon, this Tuesday, the 1st of September 2026. Welcome to 2MC's Talking Newspaper, 94.7 in Orange, 92.3 in Bathurst, on demand, streaming from all your devices. Today with Sharon Williams and Ines Damaraki, and we'll be reading from the digital online editions of the Central Western Daily and the Western Advocate. We'll be reading news and sports stories as well as the funeral notices from the weekend papers. And to start us off, it's over to Ines from the Central Western Daily.
1: Central Western Daily on page 3, handing in the badge. Country cop's 40-year career. And this is written by Amy Rees, and there's a lovely photo of Lynn Stone's first day and last day on the job as a New South Wales police officer. And the picture is supplied. Lynn Stone's policing career began when fingerprints were sent off in an envelope before cops could email each other and when female officers had to wear stockings. A lot has changed since the recently retired senior constable Stone walked out of the police academy in Goulburn 40 years ago. Changes in technology laws and even uniforms have altered the landscape of policing, with Miss Stone recalling how different the job was at her first appointment in Bourke. To take someone's fingerprints, we had to squeeze a tube of black ink onto a small board and then got a roller and rolled the ink out, and that's how we'd take the print, she said. At the end of the week, all the fingerprint forms would be placed in an envelope and sent off, whereas now they're live scanned and the results come up more or less immediately. Every change, every advancement, and every town Miss Stone worked in provided new memories and friendships that she reflects fondly on. After announcing her retirement from the force on the 18th of August 2026, Country Town Cop. After short stints in Bourke and Wallsend, Miss Stone was transferred to the Cowra Police Station, where she remained for 33 years. Having grown up in parks, Miss Stone loved the small country town atmosphere which Cowra provided. It is also where she met her husband and started a family, having raised her two sons in the region. Being a country town, everyone knows everyone, so Miss Stone quickly had to learn to separate her personal life from her professional one. But the small community also meant she was able to build good relationships with people she met through her job, whether they were reporting a crime, a victim of a crime, or, in some cases, committing the crime. You meet some beautiful people along the way, colleagues you work with, as well as victims of crime, and the likeable naughty people, as I call them, Miss Stone said. Some of the people I've had to arrest, I still say hello to down the street. I guess that's just what you do in a small country town. What's next? After 40 years of shift work, Miss Stone is looking forward to settling into a more relaxed routine. She plans to spend a lot of time at home and in her garden, and at some point travel with her husband in their caravan. But for now, she's getting used to the title of ex-police officer and still feeling overwhelmed and appreciative of the love and well wishes she has received since retiring.
0: And from the... Oh,
2: sorry.
1: And that was from page 3 of the Central Western Daily.
0: And from page 3 of the Western Advocate, the headline, Officer sorry, she couldn't do more. He was respected by both other inmates and corrections staff. And this is Court Matters by Alison Hoare. There are accompanying photos, and there's a file picture of the Metropolitan Special Program Centre, MSPC, and it's a photo of the Bathurst Jail. The second photo, by Alison Hoare, is the caption is Robert Cooper's family and legal practitioners gather outside the courthouse on the first day of the inquest. And this story is by Alison Hoare. There is a warning. Aboriginal and Torres Strait Islander

0: The readers are advised that this article contains the name of a person who has died. A correctional officer has given a moving tribute to an inmate who died after collapsing in a cell from a suspected drug overdose. Giving evidence to the coronial inquest into the death of Robert Cooper on Tuesday, August the 25th, the officer who was first to render first aid offered condolences to his family. "I apologise that we couldn't do more for him," she said. The officer teared up as she recalled the moment she had to direct one of Mr. Cooper's family members to his hospital room shortly before his passing. The moment stuck with her, especially as she had recently lost her own father. "I understood all too well the life-changing moment you were about to experience," she said. "Your father, son, brother and friend will be remembered as a gentle and caring member of his wing, who was respected by both other inmates and correctional staff." Mr. Cooper, a 52-year-old Wiradjuri man who was serving a 13-year sentence for the mercy killing of a woman, died on November the 7th, 2024. 2 days earlier, he had been in a cell at the Metropolitan Special Program Centre, MSPC, with two other inmates. He was given drugs, including cocaine and heroin, and 5 minutes later he collapsed. He was taken to the Prince of Wales Hospital but never regained consciousness. The cause of death was determined to be a narcotics-induced brain injury. Throughout the inquest into Mr. Cooper's death, which began in Dubbo on Monday, August the 24th, the court called on evidence from MSPC inmates, corrections staff, justice, health nurses and experts. On the second day of the inquest, the coroner heard from four corrections officers who had responded to Mr. Cooper's medical emergency on the day of his collapse. None of them called for an ambulance, as they assumed another officer already had. The first officer who arrived at the cell said she had worked as a correctional officer for 5 years, and Mr. Cooper's incident was the first major medical emergency she dealt with. She said on the day Mr. Cooper collapsed, she was on duty in the square outside the jail's clinic, and an inmate ran up to her and told her that someone had turned blue. She radioed through a medical emergency and then went into the clinic and told the officers inside the clinic that she'd need notices to attend the wing where the emergency was reported. When she arrived at the cell, she saw Cooper lying on the floor at the front of the cell and two other inmates at the back of the cell, just looking at each other like they didn't know what was going on. She told them to get the expletive out. Giving evidence on the first day of the inquest, one of the inmates claimed he had tried to give Mr. Cooper CPR before the guards arrived, but the officer said there was no sign of CPR had been attempted. The officer told the court, "When she saw who was in the cell with Mr. Cooper, she had a gut feeling his condition was drug-related, but didn't spot any drug paraphernalia. My main focus was the fact that Cooper was on the ground, unresponsive, and these two idiots were doing nothing," she said. She and the senior officer who had accompanied her to the wing then turned on their body-worn cameras and started CPR. "Because I realised that it was something serious, I believed it was in our best interest to activate our body-worn cameras," she told the court. While her senior colleague performed chest compressions and mouth-to-mouth, she radioed for extra assistance from officers trained to respond to high-risk incidents because she felt there was something more going on. "It was going to be chaos," she said. One thing the officer didn't do was radio to the officers stationed at the gate and ask them to call an ambulance. She said she had tunnel vision and was so focused on tending to Mr. Cooper. "I honestly assumed it had been done. I was so loud over the radio. I made so many calls," she said. The senior officer who went to the cell also assumed an ambulance had already been called. He said he remembered seeing his female colleague walk into the cell and two inmates come out. He heard his colleague yelling at Mr. Cooper to try to raise a response. He told the court in hindsight he should have paid more attention to the inmates who were sent out, but he said his focus was on Mr. Cooper because it looked like he wasn't in good shape. "I wish I could have done more. I wish I could have been better on the day," he said. As the first officer finished giving her evidence and read her statement to the family, the lawyer representing Mr. Cooper's family said there's not a dry eye in the house. She said that the family are grateful for what she did for Mr. Cooper on that day. "You went to work that day and expected it to be a normal day, and it's very obvious to everyone in the room that this has been an enormous impact on you," Deputy State Coroner Rebecca Hosking agreed. The inquest continued in Dubbo until Friday, August the 28th. And that is a story from page 3 of the Western Advocate. "Officers, sorry, she couldn't do more." And it's a story by Alison Hoare.
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7: On page 3 of the Central Western Daily, demolition works, new pool house proposed, and this story is by Riley Krause. Owners of a multi-million dollar house on one of Orange's most famous streets are gearing up for some major renovation works. A house on Sampson Street sold for just north of $2.2 million in 2022 and was leased out for more than $1,000 per week in the years since. 4 years later, and the owners have lodged a development application with Orange City Council, which would see a slew of changes made. Among the demolition works put forward include the removal of the rear shed, partial removal of external walls and openings to make way for additions and replacement openings, along with a substantial demolition of internal walls and doors. The house itself will be extended and include a master suite with a walk-in closet and ensuite, along with four other bedrooms, all with their own ensuites. Space will also be made for the kitchen to have a cellar with a cinema, rumpus and mudroom, laundry to be included as well. But the renovations aren't only contained to the main home. A pool house will be constructed in the rear, and the dimensions of 10.4 metres by 4.8 metres. The proposed pool house will contain a sitting area, bathroom and sauna. An in-ground swimming pool will also be installed to the east of the pool house and enclosed with glass fencing, as well as a steel pergola structure for an outdoor dining area. The streetscape will also be undergoing a slight shift with works to the front of the house and the entrance. And this story was from page 3 of the Central Western Daily, Demolition Works, New Pool House Proposed by Riley Krause.
8: We're on page 3 of the Central Western Daily, the Western Advocate, in desperate search for missing teenager. This is a Western New South Wales crime wrap. Everything you need to know from the last week of crime. Law and Order, story by Nick McGrath. A sophisticated $50,000 property heist in Cowra dominated police resources across the region this week. Meanwhile, officers tackled significant drug seizures and responded to a tragic fatal crash in the Oberon district. The headliner, $50,000 Cowra heist. What happened? A local home in Redfern Street, Cowra, was targeted in a major aggravated break and enter between July 1st and July 7th. Thieves ransacked the home and garage, smashing glass display cabinets to steal more than $50,000 in property, including a mineral rock collection, a safe, and 1980s Australian currency. Chief Police launched extensive inquiries, culminating in three coordinated arrests across the state over the past week. The suspects, a 49-year-old man arrested at a unit complex on Victor Street, Cowra, a 31-year-old man arrested at the correctional facility in Silverwater, and a 22-year-old man arrested at a unit complex on Darrell Street, Cowra. The result, all three men faced multiple charges, including aggravated break and enter a dwelling in company. The 31-year-old man had their bail refused, and the 22-year-old was granted strict conditional bail. Major incidents and strike forces. Parks police assault and drug seizure. What happened? Police attended a welfare concern on Broglin Road, Parks, at 10:55 a.m. on Sunday, which escalated into a physical altercation. Officers deployed OC spray after an object was allegedly thrown at a police officer's leg. A subsequent search of the property uncovered methamphetamine, cannabis, 8 mobile phones and a drug ledger. The suspects, a 46-year-old Parks woman. The result? Charged with possessing a prohibited drug, assaulting a police officer, resisting arrest and breach of bail. She was initially refused bail before being granted strict conditional bail at court. Wellington Correctional Centre contraband intercept. What happened? A drug detection dog positively indicated a visitor attempting to smuggle cannabis and burofen strips into the facility on Mudgee-Gulma Road, Wellington, at 9:15 a.m. on Sunday. The suspect allegedly attempted to throw the prohibited drugs into a nearby paddock while being searched. The suspect, a 34-year-old woman, charged with 6 offences, including supply of prohibited drug and bringing contraband into a place of detention. Bail refused. Around the commands, weekend wait notes. Chiefly, a female passenger died at the scene after a vehicle crashed into a fence on Mayfield Road, Mayfield, 11 kilometres northwest of Oberon, at 12:15 a.m. on Saturday. The 71-year-old male driver was taken to hospital in a stable condition. Central West. Police are urgently seeking 23-year-old Jaden Murthy, last seen in Orange on Monday the 24th of August. He is known to frequent the Yonkara and Orange areas. Serious concerns are held for 17-year-old Phoebe Puckeridge, last seen in Orange on Monday, August 10th. She is known to frequent Sydney CBD and King's Cross. Arana Midwestern. Officers maintained a heavy intercept presence around Wellington Correctional Centre this weekend, resulting in immediate arrests for contraband smuggling. Editor's note. A fatal rollover in Kailati Road, Kailati, was also reported by Barrier Police District over the weekend, claiming the life of an unidentified male driver. The Insider Court Calendar. Parks Local Court, Thursday, September 24th, 2026, 46-year-old female, drug possession, assault police officer. Cowra Local Court, Tuesday, September 29th, 2026, 22-year-old male, aggravated break and enter. Sydney Southern Local Court, Thursday, August 27th, 2026, a 34-year-old female, Wellington Correctional Centre contraband charges. And that was the desperate search for missing teenager, law and order, Western New South Wales crime wrap. Everything you need to know from the last week of crime on page 5 of the Western Advocate.
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9: And that was read to you by Anne-Louise Gooley. We're now at 25 minutes past 12 on the Talking Newspaper. And we're back with Enos, and she is reading to you from the Central Western Daily.
7: I am reading now from page 3 of the Central Western Daily on court matters. Apprentice at risk of losing his licence and his employment. And this story is unattributed. A court has heard how an apprentice caught drink driving and with an illicit substance in his system is now in jeopardy of losing his job. 19-year-old Joseph John Clark of Diamond Drive in Orange appeared before Judge Mikovic in Orange Local Court on August the 20th, 2026, to answer the charge of driving a motor vehicle with an illicit drug present in blood, second plus offence, and low-range PCA, second plus offence. Defence submissions. Clark's solicitor, Miss Hughes, told the court her client was a 19-year-old with a short traffic history. She said the reading was in the low range and Clark was a second-year apprentice whose employment was now at risk. The court heard Clark was also remorseful for his actions and had taken responsibility for them, with Miss Hughes submitting the minimum disqualification may be appropriate. What the police allege. Police documents handed to the court said Clark drove on Edey Circuit at Orange at 9:20pm on June the 26th, 2026, with a blood alcohol reading of 0.065 and Delta 9 tetrahydrocannabinoid present in his oral fluid. They allege Clark was driving a Ford Falcon on Elsham Avenue when police estimate he was travelling well in excess of the 30 kilometre per hour speed limit. As the car turned into Edey Circuit, police activated warning lights directing the accused to stop. He continued driving, eventually stopping on the footpath before exiting his car and approaching police. The document stated that at no stage did he enter the boundaries of the property at which he stopped. Police asked him why he was driving at that speed and he replied, "I've been drinking." The police document said Clark was slurring his words and appeared unsteady on his feet. A breath test produced a positive result and Clark was taken to the police station for a breath analysis where he recorded a reading of 0.065. He said he had six alcoholic drinks between 6pm and 8:30pm at the Robin Hood while eating a meal. An oral fluid test produced a positive detection to cannabis. He then provided an oral fluid sample, which was sent for analysis and later returned a positive result to cannabis. The outcome: for the low-range drink driving offence, Clark was convicted, fined $5,000 and his licence was disqualified for 3 months, backdated to June the 26th, 2026, with a 12-month interlock order. For drive motor vehicle with illicit drug present in blood, he was fined $500 and his licence was disqualified for 3 months from August 2026. And that story is from the Central Western Daily, page 3, and it is unattributed. Thank you.
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0: Each Monday to Friday on 2MCE's Talking Newspaper, the death and funeral notices are read from the Western Advocate and the Central Western Daily. Since the papers have now gone digital, we read the death and funeral notices from Saturday's papers, or the weekend papers. I'll begin from the Western Advocate, and this funeral has taken place this morning. Geoffrey Philip Hush, the 1st of January 1955 to the 26th of August 2026, passed away peacefully at Wagga Wagga Base Hospital on Saturday, the 22nd of August 2026. Beloved father of Karen Fish, Lauren Hush, deceased, and Grace Hush. Dearly loved puppy of Oliver, Lachlan, and Madeline Fish. Cherished son of Ron and Betty Hush, both deceased. Loved uncle, cousin, and friend of many. aged 71 years. He'll be sadly missed by all his family and friends. A service to celebrate the life and love of Geoffrey Hush was held at Bathurst Crematorium Chapel, Bradwardine Road, Bathurst, this morning at 11 a.m. Family and friends were respectfully invited to attend. Geoffrey's family invited everyone to wear Panthers colours in memory of his favourite team. And for those unable to go in person, it was live streamed. That is the funeral notice of Geoffrey Philip Hush in the care of Renshaw's funeral notices. And it's over to Enos now with those from the Central Western Daily.
7: We have here Susan Leigh Stewart, née Main, known as Susie. Susie was born on the 7th of the 10th, 1952, and she died on the 23rd of the 8th, 2026. She was adored and much-loved wife of Bradford, known as Brad. She was the daughter of Dr. Stephen and Betty Main, sister of Nicholas, Nico, Main, and Germany, Jum, Main, all deceased. She was the love sister-in-law of Maggie Main, Leah Campbell, David Stewart, Merrim Pierce, Andrew Stewart and Duncan Stewart, a very much loved aunt and cousin. And Susie's funeral was held today, this morning, at 11 a.m. Next we have Andrew Horseman, known as Digger. He was born on the 12th of October, 1980, and he died on the 21st of August, 2026. Digger passed away at Orange Health Service after a short illness. He was late of Orange and the adored husband of Vanessa, much-loved father of Edie and Macy, much-loved son of Murray and Anne deceased, son-in-law of Greg and Therese Murdoch, loved brother and brother-in-law of Matthew and James, Beck, Ainsley and Ali, a loved uncle of Jai, Aria, Hilton and Joey. Just going to send it. Age 45 years. The family and friends of Andrew are kindly invited to attend his funeral service to be held at St Mary's Catholic Church, Park Street, Orange, on Friday, September the 4th, 2026, commencing at 11 a.m. We welcome people to wear a pop of red or an Akubra hat. And Andrew is now in the care of Penhall Funeral Services. Thank you.
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0: And you're back with the Talking Newspaper. It is now 12:34, which means it is 26 minutes to the national news at 1. From page 9 of the Western Advocate, and this story is also in in the Central Western Daily as well. The headline is, Put Authenticity in Altruism. People around the globe are sharing stories about Dolly Parton, her kindness and philanthropy showed she understood something many policy makers and business leaders struggle to grasp. Opportunity changes lives. And this story is by Zoe Wunderberg. And she is a careers consultant and unemployment advocate at impressibility.com.au and a regular columnist for ACM. And for the story, if someone had walked into a tiny cabin in the Smoky Mountains of Tennessee in the 1950s and pointed to a little girl singing into a homemade tin can microphone, they would have been forgiven for laughing at the prediction. One day, they might have said, the King's Guard at Buckingham's Palace will honour her. The claim would have sounded absurd, not unlikely, absurd. The girl was Dolly Parton. She grew up in poverty as one of 12 children in rural Tennessee, in a family with little money and no running water. Little girl who would become one of the most beloved entertainers on earth spent her childhood dreaming big from a place that offered every reason not to. Yet this week, following her death at age 80, the King's Guard performed 9 to 5 outside Buckingham Palace in tribute to the woman that little girl became. The royal family described her as someone who brought joy, comfort and inspiration to so many, including the millions of children who received 3 books through her imagination library. Think about that for a moment. A little girl from the mountains who sang into a tin can microphone and went on to touch lives across continents. Since her death, the tributes had flooded in. Musicians, actors, politicians, authors, ordinary people, generation after generation, sharing stories about how Dolly Parton shaped their lives. This isn't publicity. Celebrity Workshop. The world is not mourning Dolly Parton because she was famous. The world is mourning her because we are so grateful. There is a difference. Celebrity invites admiration. Character inspires gratitude. Dolly's genius was never confined to her music. It was her humanity. For decades, she was underestimated, mocked and reduced to stereotypes by people who mistook kindness for naivety and glitter for superficiality. She could have become bitter. Lord knows the world gave her enough opportunities. Instead, she became kinder. Stories are emerging of quiet acts of generosity, letters sent to artists simply to encourage them, notes of support offered privately, without publicity or fanfare. Musicians across genres sharing memories of discovering that Dolly had been paying attention to their work all along. Not because it served her brand or because somebody was watching. Just because she thought encouragement mattered. In an age obsessed with visibility, Dolly understood the power of unseen kindness. What a beautiful way to move through the world. We are often told that stories like Dolly's are inspirational because they prove that anyone can succeed. I think we're missing the most important lesson. Dolly Parton should not simply inspire us. Her story should make us deeply uncomfortable. Because everyone else has looked at another person and quietly assumed we knew the limits of their potential. Maybe we judge them for where they grew up, their accent, education, bank balance, disability, age, their past mistakes. Maybe we've even done it to ourselves. We are often surprisingly good at mistaking a person's starting point for their destination. Dolly Parton's story exposes the flaw in that thinking. But perhaps her greatest achievement wasn't the music, it was that she chose to do what to do with her success. Her kindness and philanthropy show that she understood something many policymakers and business leaders still struggle to grasp. Opportunity changes lives. Not because every child who receives an imagination library book becomes a superstar or even overcomes every barrier, but because potential cannot flourish if it is never given the chance. That is the part of Dolly's story I keep returning to. Not the fame, the awards, or even the extraordinary song catalogue. It's the possibility. Imagine trying to explain Dolly Parton to someone who knew only the child. Imagine telling them she would sell millions of records, become one of the best-known entertainers on the planet, receive tributes from presidents and prime ministers, and be honoured by the King's Guard on the other side of the world. They would tell you that you were dreaming, and they would have been wrong. The truth is that history is full of people who should have been impossible, people who arrived despite disadvantages, obstacles and circumstances that appeared insurmountable, people who succeeded not because the path was clear, because they kept walking anyway. We love celebrating these people once they have made it. We are less enthusiastic after believing in while they are still trying. That is the challenge Dolly leaves behind. Not whether we will remember her songs, we will. Not whether we will remember for her generosity, we should. The real question is whether we will learn from her example, because every time we dismiss a dream as unrealistic, every time we decide someone is unlikely to succeed, every time we tell ourselves we are too old, too poor, too late, too broken, too ordinary, we are making the same mistake. We are assuming we know the ending of a story that hasn't been written yet. Dolly Parton did not change the world because she was born exceptional. She changed the world because she refused to believe her circumstances were the final chapter. And if a little girl singing into a tin can microphone in the Smoky Mountains can leave behind a legacy so profound that Buckingham Palace pauses to honour her, perhaps the rest of us should stop asking whether our dreams are realistic and pursue them anyway. This is not an obituary, it's a love letter and a thank you. And that was written by Zoe Wunderberg, and she's a careers consultant and unemployment advocate at impressibility.com.au. And that is a story. She put authenticity in altruism on page nine of the Western Advocate and the Central Western Daily. And now it's back to the Central Western Daily with Enos.
7: And I am going to the sport, and on the front page, Tigers victory. Ryan Jarvis credits his Lucky Charm mullet for aiding the Oberon Tigers to Woodbridge Cup success. And there's a photo of Ryan smiling with his three daughters holding placards that say, "Go Daddy, my daddy is my something, and this is my dad and I love him." How nice is that? The story continues on page 18. I'll just get to it. And the story is written by Shannon Jamon. Ryan Jarvis's mullet gives him special footy powers. "It's been my lucky charm," he said. Those trademark looks were in full swing on Sunday, August the 30th, and drove Jarvis and Oberon Tigers to claim the 2026 Woodbridge Cup over the Blaney Bears. The 24-14 victory secured back-to-back titles for the Tigers and marked Jarvis's third premiership celebration with the club. As the final whistle blew, ecstatic Oberon supporters sprinted to the middle of Sid Cullis Oval to celebrate their side's success. "It's unreal," Jarvis said. "There has been a lot of hard work from Nick Barlow, all the committee and all the players." Reflecting on a massive season, Jarvis shared what he loves most about playing the game alongside his Oberon teammates. "Besides winning with my team for another back-to-back premiership, playing with my brother Matthew, he's my best friend," he said. "I have too many memories with him to share. But he says, fear no come. That's his favourite line. I want to do this with anybody else." I capped off an unstoppable season for the Tigers, who dominated to claim the minor premiership. "It shows what you can do when you turn up for each other and you want to win and play as a team," Jarvis said. Oberon started strong in both attack and defence, with Jarvis crossing for the opening try of the match. Abel Feifu'u Lafusu and Luke Christie Johnson followed in quick succession to keep the Tigers' momentums rolling. Jarvis admitted the feelings in the change rooms at halftime were optimistic, having walked off the field with an 18-4 lead. "We said to keep doing what we were doing, and I think we thought we had the game won and just had to turn up," he said. However, a hungry Blaney side roared back in the second half, repeatedly shutting down Oberon's attack with fierce defensive effort. After Brody Fenton scored their opening try in the first half, Blaney crossed for two more after the break. Coach Riley Oberon was naturally gutted by the loss, but expressed immense pride in the Bears' journey to the grand final. "It was unreal to make it this far, especially after last year," Oberon said. "To come back with a group after a lot of people wrote us off throughout the year, coming from fifth to here and making it a competitive game was a huge effort. Blaney gave everything until the final whistle, but Jack O'Neill sealed the premiership for Oberon with a clutch try in the final 2 minutes. We knew these blokes, Blaney blokes, were going to give it to us all game, so we knew we had to dig deep from the start," Jarvis said. "Blaney gave it to us, and we had to really hold on." Post game, Jarvis was surrounded by his loving family, including his three daughters, who were each holding homemade signs. And I've mentioned the sign, and there is a photo of Jarvis and the Oberon Tigers celebrating Jack O'Neill's try, and the photo is by Shannon Jamon, and that's from the sports page 18 of the Central Western Daily. Thank you.
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0: It is now 12:45 on Talking Newspaper. And let's do some more sport. On page 16 of the Western Advocate and the Central Western Daily, wildcard stands tall as fellow Aussies fall. And this is no byline, unattributed, and we are talking tennis. The photo of the Australian Associated Press photo reads, caption, Ambitious young wildcard Taylor Preston was Australia's only winner on day one of the US Open. And it is a fabulous photo of her. Rapidly rising wildcard Taylor Preston isn't done yet after saving Australia's first day blushes with a watershed US Open win in New York. Preston upstaged higher-ranked American Alicia Park 6-3, 6-3 in just 67 minutes to record her maiden Grand Slam win outside of Australia. "It's really special," the 20-year-old said, after the straight sets demolition job vindicated Tennis Australia's decision to award the Tyro entry to the final major of 2026 under a reciprocal arrangement with the USTA. "Glad that my first Grand Slam win was in Australia, but hopefully I can keep winning rounds at all the slams, not just at home." Victory earned Preston a minimum $190,000, which equates to $265,000 Australian dollars. Payday and a second round shot at either another US hope, Taylor Townsend, or Polish 21st seed, Maja Chalinska, this year's surprise French Open runner-up. Preston cracked the world's top 100 last week for the first time, and her shooting star continues to rise under tennis's brightest lights. She is projected to soar to another fresh career high of number 89 in the world, even with a second-round loss. While Preston was elated, Taylor Gibson was crestfallen after allowing Donna Vekic to crash her Open party amid an otherwise rough start for the Australian contingent. Storm Hunter and Adam Walton also made early exits, while Kim Birrell and Alexander Vucic both stood on the brink of elimination before rain suspended their matches for the night. Gibson was unable to disguise her anguish at an opportunity lost. The 22-year-old rallied from a set and a service breakdown to look poised to also claim a breakthrough maiden win at a major outside of Melbourne before Vucic steadied to post a 6-2, 4-6, 6-3 victory in 2 hours and 33 minutes. The veteran Croat and 2024 Wimbledon semi-finalist seemed to be unravelling after blowing a set and a 4-1 lead, cursing herself and berating her box as Gibson roared back into the contest. But Gibson was unable to wrestle back control after falling to convert any of her four breakpoint chances in the second game of the deciding set. "It's a hard one to swallow," Gibson said. "Most of the time, it's who makes the most unforced errors on the court, who comes away with a loss, and today that was me. So it's something to learn from." But after starting the year well outside the top 100, Gibson has slashed her ranking in half after racking up some 30 match wins, including one over former number one and dual Australian and US Open champion Naomi Osaka. Days like these are really tough. It's hard not to be disappointed. When it comes to the slams, every player wants to do well," the world number 63 said. "But if I'm looking at my entire year so far, I've been able to achieve some things that probably at the start of the year I wouldn't have thought I'd be able to." Walton missed two set points in the third set of a tight 7-6, 7-2, 6-2, 7-5 loss to China's Yibing Wu before Hunter, after a taxing run to become the first Australian woman to qualify for all four slams, ran out of gas in a 6-4, 6-1 defeat to 11th-seeded Ukrainian Marta Kostyuk. And that was from page... story was from page 16 of the Western Advocate, and as I said, it's also published in the Central Western Daily. The headline, "Wildcard Stands Tall as Fellow Aussies Fall," unattributed. And now it is 12:50. It's 10 minutes to the national news at 1. Do you struggle with reading and writing? Do you have a family member or friend in the community who could do with some support with their reading and writing? 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
7: And this is from the page 16 of the Central Western Daily under cricket. Root urges teammates to celebrate Test series win sensibly. And this story is unattributed. Joe Root has told his England side to enjoy their return to winning ways against Pakistan, but reminded them to celebrate in a grown-up way after a series of unwanted headlines. Root returned to the captaincy in the aftermath of Ben Stokes' shock retirement, and back-to-back victories mean England have now won a multi-match series for the first time since December 2024. England's new-look four-man pace attack skittled the tourists for 194 at Lord's, winning by the same number of runs to secure an unassailable 2-0 lead and leave Root savouring the moment. But having started the week by demanding an end to the alcohol-related incidents that have followed the side over the past year, he was quick to caution his players. "It's important we're not talking about that. Absolutely," he said. "It's hard to win test matches, hard to win test series. So enjoy it and celebrate it, but in a sensible, grown-up way." Optimism is building around the quartet of quicks. Ollie Robertson, Jofra Archer, Josh Tong, Gus Atkinson, who proved too hot for Pakistan. Root leaned on the class of James Anderson and Stuart Broad in his first 5 years as captain and has high hopes for his latest attack. "Anderson and Broad are two of the greatest bowlers we've ever had," he said. "I was blessed to captain them first time round, but the most exciting thing is these guys have the opportunity to create their own legacies. There's no reason they can't write their own chapter in English fast bowling history." And that was cricket, unattributed, on page 16 of the Central Western Daily.
0: On page 17 of the... Nope, it's page 16. In both papers, the Central Western Daily and the Western Advocate, in the sports pages, headline: Scott's hopes dashed as Scheffler surges to claim FedEx Cup. And there is a picture by Associated Press with the caption: "Scotty Scheffler continues to set new marks on the PGA Tour and has broken a Tiger Woods record." And there is a photo of him holding the trophy. Adam Scott has to settle yet for another cool milestone as Scotty Scheffler surpassed Tiger Woods as the PGA Tour's all-time leading prize money earner with a second-season-long FedEx Cup crown. Scheffler once again underlined his undisputed world number one status with a decisive three-shot triumph at the $40 million Tour Championship in Atlanta. The 2024 champion fired a closing 4-under-par 66 to reel in third-round leader Victor Hovland and join Grand Slam's great Rory McIlroy and Woods as only the third multiple winner of the showpiece finale. In pocketing the $10 million US winner's check, Scheffler also surged past Woods, whose winnings were $120,999,166 US dollars, with a mind-blowing $130,390,661 in on-course earnings in only his seventh season on the PGA Tour. After starting three shots behind Hovland and alongside Scott in joint third spot, Scheffler surged clear of the pack to finish with a 16-under 264 tournament total. With a closing 68, Min Woo Lee wound up one shot ahead of Scott as Australia's top finisher in an impressive 7-way tie for fourth on his Tour Championship debut. Lee finished at 11 under with England's Alex Fitzpatrick on 66, Americans Jacob Bridgman on 68, Russell Henley on 68, and Chris Gotterup on 71, McIlroy on 69, and Swede Ludvig Åberg on 71. At 46 years, 1 month and 14 days, Scott was striving to become the oldest Fexed champion, with Vijay Singh more than a year younger than he won in 2008. Alas, it was not the former world's number one's day. Scott was loitering in third spot for much of the afternoon, even pulling to within two shots of the lead before his bold challenge finally ended with a bogey on the 16th after hooking his drive wildly off the tee. He eventually signed for a 72 to finish at 10 under with England's 2025 champ Tommy Fleetwood on 67 and world number one Cameron Young on 70. And that story in both papers, the Central Western Daily and the Western Advocate, Scott's hopes dashed as Scheffler surges to claim FedEx Cup. And as I said, there is a picture of him, a very happy man, holding the trophy.
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0: And we're back. It is just 2.5 minutes to the national news at one. And Ines was going to read a very short item out of the page.
7: It's as short as I could find, and it's on page 17 of the Central Western Daily. Palmer goal seals end-to-end thriller, and we're talking about soccer here. And there's a photo of Cole Palmer celebrates scoring Chelsea's fourth goal in their 4-3 win over Brighton. Soccer. Cole Palmer showed more signs of a return to his top form by completing the score for Chelsea in a wild 4-3 Premier League win over Brighton, while Manchester United recovered from going a goal down to see off Ipswich 5-2. Palmer was a revelation in the 2023-24 season, his first at Chelsea, when scoring 22 league goals, but he struggled with injuries and a loss of form since, and missed out on a place in England's World Cup squad. But in front of England coach Thomas Tuchel, Palmer curled home a stunning shot from the edge of the area for Chelsea's fourth goal in an end-to-end thriller. Romeo Lavia and Pedro Neto put Chelsea 2-0 ahead by the 14th minute before Joao Pedro added a third in the 32nd for Zabi Alson's team. Malik Yakubu pulled a goal back from Brighton just before half-time, and the visitors further reduced the deficit while Pedro deflected a cross from Pascal Gross into his own net in the 63rd.
0: Well, I'll have to cut there, unfortunately. We're not going to be able to finish that. It wasn't as short as we thought. Thank you for being with us. Thank you for joining us, Sharon Williams, Ines Domaraki and Anne-Louise Gooley on 2MC's Talking Newspaper, streaming on all your devices. You can hear the Talking Newspaper each day, Monday to Friday. Thank you for being with us today.
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17: Hello, I'm Lewis Donaldson. The total number of dwelling approvals fell 3.6% last month. New figures from the Australian Bureau of Statistics says approvals for private sector houses fell 4.2% in July, following a small rise in June. Private sector dwellings, including houses, fell nearly 0.5%, but the ABS says both figures remain significantly higher than at this time last year. Australia and South Korea are expected to strengthen trade relations this week. The Australia-Korea Business Council and the Korea-Australia Business Council are meeting in Adelaide over the next 2 days. Critical minerals and rare earths are among the topics, with a roundtable to get underway this afternoon. There's also a focus on space technologies. Federal Minister for Foreign Affairs Penny Wong will officially open the joint meeting tomorrow. A new campaign aims to remind young people to take care of their skin. The Australian Melanoma Research Foundation says it encourages Australians to have a sun-safe spring by drawing attention to melanoma as the second most commonly diagnosed cancer among Australians aged 20 to 39. Skin cancer nurse Harriet Clayton told National Radio News, "Sun safety decisions made early in life can make all the difference later on."
18: We know that the sun and the UV is the main contributor for skin cancers. And unfortunately, it's things that we do when we're young that then contribute to our overall sun exposure for life. So meaning that the UV that we get when we're young accumulates in our body. So things that we are doing when we're young play a really big role in the amount of skin cancers and the type of skin that we have when we're older.
17: Leading voices in men's health are holding a conversation about healthy masculinities today. Shannon Kirkwood reports.
19: Men's Panel is the title of the panel discussion at the Women's Agenda Women's Health Summit in Sydney. It's asking the question, what does it mean to be a good man and raise healthy boys? And what does true support look like for men? Monash University's sociology expert, Professor Stephen Roberts, will join former Socceroo Craig Foster and co-host of Two Doting Dads, Matty Johnson. Professor Roberts says the discussion will focus on how influences on young boys and men filter into classrooms around Australia, posing direct threats to the safety, mental health and well-being of women and girls. He says steps which will help create a safer future for women includes redefining healthy masculinity and equipping men to actively challenge misogyny.
17: Victoria's Anti-Corruption Commission has charged a police officer with 4 counts of assault in relation to the arrest of a teenager. The Independent Broad-Based Anti-Corruption Commission investigated allegations the leading senior constable unlawfully assaulted the teenager by striking them with a baton and standing on them while they were being restrained. The officer faces 2 counts of aggravated assault with a weapon and 2 counts of unlawful assault. Police have located the parents of a toddler found wandering the road alone in Sydney at 2 a.m. this morning. Police issued a public appeal for the child found in the south suburb of Ramsgate without his parents or carers. Before 8 a.m, police revealed the 2-year-old's parents had been found as inquiries continue into the incident. Turning to sport in tennis, Maya Joint has joined Kim Birrell and James Duckworth in the second round of the US Open. Joint defeated Ludmila Samsonova 3-6, 6-2, 6-2. Birrell also came from behind to win in 3, while Duckworth won a 4th set tiebreak. Alexei Popperin and Rinki Hijikata's matches were suspended in the 3rd set.
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9: For NAIDOC Week this year, we're talking to Gerald Power, and Gerald is the former Deputy Mayor of Orange. Welcome to the show.
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25: 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How about Campbell's River Paddock Walks, courtesy of the Little River Landcare Group, and their CEO, Phoebe Gulliver, is here with us today to talk all about it. 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
8: Good afternoon, ladies and gentlemen, and welcome to Tuesday afternoon music and to my treasure chest of tunes with me, Andrew Campbell. Today I'm going to play some more lovely music for you. But before we start, I would just like to thank the

Through then, they went on to do Motown songs and to do a lot, and they did a lot of other people's songs. Now, the two that I have picked for you today from Human Nature are Will You Love Me Tomorrow? And the Drifters' hit Under the Boardwalk, which was also a big hit for Beth Midler from the movie Beaches. So I'm now going to play for you Human Nature with Will You Still Love Me Tomorrow and the Drifters' hit Under the Boardwalk.

And that was Human Nature with Will You Still Love Me Tomorrow? And the Drifters hit Under the Boardwalk, which also became a big hit for Beth Midler. Now we're going to play for you two songs now from Paul McCartney. And the first one is with his band, Wings. And they did a lot of songs over their career, including the James Bond theme, Live or Let Die. But the song that I'm going to play for you from Paul McCartney and his band Wings is called Mulligan Tire. Then after that, we'll hear Paul McCartney, but this time with Michael Jackson and The Girl Is Mine. So here is Paul McCartney, first with his group Wings, and then with Michael Jackson.

And welcome back. We just heard from Paul McCartney. First off with his band Wings and Mulligan Tire, and then with Michael Jackson and The Girl Is Mine. So I hope you enjoyed those two songs. Now we're going to hear from one of the greatest country singers of all time, and it's Olivia Newton-John, and I have picked out two of Olivia's favourite songs to play today, and they are going to be Don't Stop Believing and Please Mr. Please from the late Olivia Newton-John. So let's listen to, well, some of the other songs that Olivia Newton-John did was Physical. She also did You're the One That I Want from the movie Grease with John Travolta. She also did some other wonderful songs like I Can Wait. And she also did By the Banks of the Ohio and many other songs. So let's listen now to Olivia Newton-John with Don't Stop and the very beautiful Please, Mr. Please.

0: And that was the late Olivia Newton-John with Don't Stop Believing and Please Mr. Please. And I hope you enjoyed those two songs from Olivia. Now we're going to listen to some shows you can hear right here on 2MCE.
1: 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My name is Lawrence. I'll be with you for the next 2 hours with lots and lots of music as usual. So do stay with me, and we'll have variety, variety, the spice of life, as they say.
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0: And welcome back. Now I'm going to play for you The Seekers. And I've got two songs lined up for you from The Seekers. And I'm going to tell you some of the other songs that The Seekers sang. They sang Someday, One Day. They sang Walk With Me. This Little Light of Mine, I'm Going to Let It Shine. The Carnival Is Over. And they also sang some other wonderful hits. But a long time ago, when I was a little boy, my mum had a 45 of The Seekers. And for those people who don't know who a 40 or a 45 is, it's a little record with one song on each side. So today I thought I would play you both of those songs that were on that little 45. And they were, the songs that were on that little 45 were When the Stars Begin to Fall and Georgie Girl. So here is The Seekers, Judith Durham, the late Judith Durham and the Boys, with When the Stars Begin to Fall and Georgie Girl, taken from that little 45 that my mum used to have.

0: And that was The Seekers, the late Judith Durham and the boys with When the Stars Begin to Fall and Georgie Girl. And as I said, my mum had those exact songs on a little 45. So I hope you enjoy that. Now, here is some more value 2MCE shows you can hear right here on 2MCE, 92.3 in Bathurst and 94.7 in Orange. 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
1: Hi, I'm Roger. Welcome, Fulcher. How do you like your Celtic music? Deeply traditional? Deeply mysterious? Deeply a cappella? Deeply funky. The music of the Celts comes in many forms, from many lands, from the old world to the new. Want to know and hear more? 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Henfich Wech.

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7: And now let's continue on with the music. And I'm going to play for you now two songs from Perry Como, two of my favourites from Perry. Perry sang a lot of songs, like the two that I played for you last week. He also played Catch a Falling Star. He also sang these two that I'm going to play for you today. And he sang a variety of hits. But these two that I'm going to play for you are two of my absolute favourites from Perry. And they are Jukebox Baby and Cupid Doll. So here is Perry Como.

And that was Perry Como with Jukebox Baby and Cupid Doll, and I hope you enjoyed them. Now we're going to end off the show today, like we did last week, with two songs from Ferrante and Tysha. Now, as I said, Ferrante and Tysha were two twin pianists who played lots of songs. They had lots of songs. They did Brazil. They also did lots and lots of beautiful songs, like they did the theme from Calamity Jane, Secret Love, and they also played songs like Moonlight Sonata and songs like that. But the two that I'm going to play for you today from Ferrante and Tysha are the love theme from One Eyed Jack and the theme from The Apartment, or, as you could also put it, The Key to Her Apartment. So here is Ferrante and Tysha with the love theme from One Eyed Jack and the theme from The Apartment, or the theme from The Key to Her Apartment.

And that was for Anton Tysha, with the theme from One Eyed Jacks and the theme from The Apartment, or the theme from The Key to Her Apartment. Well, that's my show for today. I hope you enjoyed all the songs that I played for you. I'll be back again next Tuesday at 1 o'clock. Coming up next, we have the 2 o'clock news. And then after the 2 o'clock news, we have some more music to take you right through until 4 o'clock. And then after the 4 o'clock news, we have Community Drive, and that will go through until 5. And then we have The Wire. So I hope you can stay with us for those programs, and I hope you will enjoy the music. Until next Tuesday at 1 o'clock, this is Andrew.

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1: Hello, I'm Lewis Donaldson. Prime Minister Anthony Albanese says he won't be talking down the Pacific Islands Leaders Forum. China says Taiwan's presence at the opening ceremony last night in Palau won't go without consequences. It's understood some Pacific leaders have opted not to attend the forum because of Taiwan's presence.
2: I think that this is a well-attended meeting of the Pacific Islands Forum, and I don't think it's productive to talk it down. I'm talking it up.
1: Palau is one of just 12 nations which recognises Taiwan rather than Beijing. A vaccination program has begun to protect a critically endangered parrot from H5 bird flu. Alyssa Delves reports.
3: The migratory orange-bellied parrot, which has a wild population of just 90 to 100 birds, was considered a priority species by the federal government after the strain's arrival in Australia. Researchers have raised concerns about the risk of H5 to the parrot due to its loss of genetic diversity over the past century and its potentially weak immunity. Its wild population is propped up by a captive breeding program taking place at Five Mile Beach outside Hobart. Veterinarians at the facility have started vaccinating 350 of the captive birds, including juveniles, who will later go free in Tasmania to join the small wild population as part of annual releases.
1: Treasury advice suggests AI could be the solution to stunted economic growth. In a brief handed to the Treasurer, AI has been characterised as a tool that could provide significant productivity gains across the public and private sectors to the tune of 1.2% a year by 2030. It's a prediction made amid declining labour productivity in recent years and slowing GDP growth. Women from across Western Australia, Cambodia, China and Argentina have gathered on Yindjibundi country for the inaugural Mungabara Women's Wellness Camp. The three-day gathering focuses on culture, women's health, healing on country and connection. Local woman and founder Shirley Walker told Nada Media the camp gives women a chance to step away from everyday pressures and share their stories.
4: Hopefully we can get more community support, you know, because strong women lead strong communities.
1: Organisers hope more community support will allow the event to return on a larger scale next year. A major study of young adults with advanced bowel cancer has identified key differences between cases diagnosed before and after the age of 50. The Flinders University research could help doctors tailor treatments for younger adults with better effectiveness. Analysing data from 1,691 Australians whose bowel cancer had spread only to the liver, it found younger patients differed from older patients in tumour biology, disease characteristics and survival outcomes. The liver is the most common place for bowel cancer to spread. And overseas, the number of confirmed Ebola cases in the Democratic Republic of Congo has passed the 6,000 mark. Government data shows the epidemic has become the largest in the Central African country's history. Of the 6,041 cases, more than 2,900 have died. Experts believe there is a high number of unreported cases. And taking a look at sport, in AFL, Richmond have poached Melbourne's fitness boss as the Tigers attempt to turn around an ailing list of injured players. After six seasons with the Demons, Selwyn Griffith is switching to Richmond as the club's new high-performance manager. Griffith was a key part of Brisbane's rise up the ladder in their strength and conditioning department.
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Hi, thanks for joining me. I'm very grateful to have your company, and it's my absolute pleasure this week to be bringing you a very special episode featuring one of the most influential musicians from the

Surprise, he finally said yes. Steppenwolf, for those who may not know, were huge between 1968 and 1972. They sold more than 25 million records, released 7 gold albums and 1 platinum one, and had 3 top 10 hits. Do you need a reminder of their biggest success?

0: 1968's Born to be Wild, which was deemed to be one of the first five songs that shaped rock and roll. Now meet John Kay. Sit back, relax, and check out his amazing life story. Hello, John Kay. It's Sandy Kay. How are you?
1: I'm doing good. I'm all things considered, no complaints. Good to hear your voice. You're a persistent person. I've been turning down lots of interviews because of stuff I'm doing that's more interesting to me. And I saw what you do, and I said, why not?
0: I appreciate it very much. And it's testament to the fact that you don't succeed unless you keep trying and trying. And it's a good lesson in life for anybody. It's such a pleasure to welcome you to A Breath of Fresh Air, John Kay.
1: Thank you.
0: While I was reading so much about you, I was even more drawn to you because we come from the same background with Holocaust survivor parents, so I can really appreciate what you went through at an early age.
1: Yes, I would imagine you can, because I'm sure your family's history is very much part of your upbringing and existence. And it's a horrible thing how that particular war, the one that was supposedly teaching humanity not ever to do something as insane as that again, here we are, unfortunately, in parts of the world where much of that has been forgotten because of the way certain head honchos are behaving themselves. Humanity is odd that way. The pendulum swings back and forth, you know, two steps forward, one step back. But yeah, it's interesting how you wound up in, or your parents, I guess, did, in Australia, and I eventually wound up in Canada and then the U.S.
0: That's right. Well, they tried to escape to get as far away as they could from war-torn Europe, didn't they?
1: Yeah, well, exactly. I mean, I grew up in first in East and then, you know, age of five in West Germany, and they were rebuilding rapidly. But, you know, as a young kid growing up, hearing Elvis Presley, seeing the movies from Hollywood, and boy, there's a bigger world out there, and I want to see it.

0: lucky that my stepdad, and because my father had been killed in the war a month before I was born, and my mother and stepdad, they decided, well, let's go to Canada and start a new life. And so I was a whole lot closer to the source of all this incredible rock and roll stuff that I was crazy about. Once we got to Canada, got my first guitar and did the usual stuff of mimicking those that you admire and go from there.
1: And you did it so well. You were already playing in rock bands while you were at school. That was 65 when you joined the Sparrows.
0: Yeah, it was, you know, one of those things where I consider Lady Luck has been my co-pilot all my life, because I don't think of myself as being particularly good at anything, but I'm somewhat adequate in certain areas, and to

Together with that and a lot of good luck, I am where I am today. But yeah, after Canadian high school, after a road trip to California, I fell in love with California and wound up going out there for roughly a year. And that was at the Troubadour, and folk music revival was in full swing. And I was learning from the professionals that played there. But for various reasons, I hitchhiked back to the East Coast. And during my absence in Toronto, an area known as Yorkville Village, in this little area, Bohemian region, 14 different little venues had popped up with all sorts of music. And people like Neil Young and myself and Joni Mitchell and numerous others blew through there. And I played in a little coffee house myself and then met this band next door, a Canadian band called The Sparrows. And so we sounded good together and we joined forces. And, you know, after some time making some noise regionally, so a lot of Canadian artists moved to the United States, much bigger market, and so did the Sparrows. And eventually, you know, I sort of lured them to the West Coast. I said, during the year I was in Los Angeles, I saw the formation of the band The Birds, which did very well. We did, in fact, migrate to the West Coast for a while. We were even a Bay Area band up in San Francisco. And but for various reasons, the band busted up. And so the big question was, well, now what?

0: couple of ex-Sparrow members. You know, there's the old cliche joke, what do you call a musician without a girlfriend?
1: What?
0: Homeless. So they had their girlfriends to, you know, at least they had a roof over their head. And then my girlfriend that I had met in Toronto, she finally got her immigration visa, joined me in Los Angeles. And next door to this little place we moved into, her girlfriend from Toronto arrived with her new husband, who happened to be a record producer. And one thing led to another, and all of a sudden he heard some live recordings of the Sparrows and said, what are these other guys doing? I said, well, they're all living with their girlfriends down the road here. I said, why don't you put a new band together? So I called the two ex-Sparrow members. They said, yeah, we're not doing anything. So got a couple of local guys, and we formed the band and rehearsed in this little garage underneath where Jutta and I were living. And then the thing was, well, what are you going to call this band? And it was Gabrielle, our producer, who was born and raised in Israel, who had read the book, which was very popular at the time on the college campuses in the U.S. And I, the guy who was born in Germany, had not read the book written by the most read German author, you know, Hermann Hesse. So it was one of those strange things. I have no idea what the guy's talking about. It sounds good to me. It looks good in print. Steppenwolf it is. And from there, we caught a lot of waves.
1: Wow. I had no idea that that's how you got the name. What a great story.
0: Yeah, it was, you know, I mean, it was the logical assumption. So, well, wait a minute, John Kay was raised in Germany, and this is a German author who wrote this book, Steppenwolf, and so that's the connection. I had no idea. I read the book years later. Ironically, many years later, we were contacted by the good people of Kalf, which is a wonderful little town in the Black Forest of Germany, the birthplace of Hermann Hesse. And they said, we're about to celebrate the 75th, anniversary, birthday, whatever it was, of Hermann Hesse. And would you come and play in the Market Square, an outdoor show to commemorate? All of Germany was celebrating Hermann Hesse's anniversary. And so we said, yeah, we would love that. So we went, and it was marvelous. And then they said, well, come with us. And we went into an ancient building. I'm talking, you know, the building was 400 or 500 years old, half-timbered home. And he said, well, this is the house in which Hermann Hesse was born, and let me take you into the room that he was born in. And they went into the room, and there was nothing in the room except a little memorial flower thing in the middle of the room. And then the new owners of that house, who had renovated it some, handed us a little sketch of the house from the outside. And it's framed, and on top of the sketch is a nail. Because back in the days when that building was made, there was no mass production. So the blacksmith had to make one nail at a time. When they renovated the house and updated it, you know, with modern plumbing and electrical stuff, they had hundreds of these custom-made nails. And they made these wonderful little sketches with frames and an original nail in it. And so after all those years, there finally was a real connection between Steppenwolf the band
1: and Hermann.

0: the war color your opinion of Germany?
1: Yeah, well, of course it did. The after World War One, Germany felt very much betrayed by the Allies in terms of various draconian things that Germany had to adhere to. And that was the hotbed of dissent that Hitler tapped into. And of course, he said all the things that certain people wanted to hear. And we all know the outcome of that. I mean, Soviet Union alone lost 27 million people. My father lost his life in that crazy war. Jutta, my wife, her father was killed a couple of months after she was born in that war. So yeah, when I grew up, I had no love lost for the previous history of Germany. And the one thing in more recent times that made me feel like Germany had not only acknowledged its role in all of that period, but I just finished reading Merkel's book, which was not written by her, but about her. And how she, born and raised in East Germany, nevertheless learned finally, because the communists weren't all that big on letting the German people really know what happened during the Nazi period. But she learned after reunification of East and West Germany. And she was one who went to Israel numerous times and plainly acknowledged that Germany bears a responsibility to show not only their acknowledgement of what had occurred, but to really be kind of an example to the rest of the world of how you behave and conduct yourself as a nation. You know, you don't sweep any of that under the rug. You acknowledge and you do your best to do what can be done to mitigate the damage done.
0: Absolutely. And they have done that, haven't they?
1: Yeah, and there are other countries, and I won't name them, but I can think of a couple right now who deliberately purged their history books that their students read in school.
0: So they have no idea.
1: Yeah, horrific things that that nation was responsible for.
0: Absolutely. Yeah, and I know exactly which countries you refer to. I've experienced travelling through them. Anyway, let's move on. It's now the spring of 1968 and Steppenwolf releases its first album. And the third single from that is Born to be Wild, which I was always under the assumption that you actually wrote, but you didn't.
1: No, you know, it was one of those things where with hindsight, everybody knew what was going to happen. You know, oh, yeah, Born to be Wild, sure, that's going to be a hit. Well, no, not so quick. The first thing was released called A Girl I Knew. That didn't go anywhere. Then the next thing, because some of the radio stations started to play that cut, was an R&B song called Suki Suki, which was written by Don Covey and Steve Cropper of Booker T and the MGs.

0: on the East Coast and the West Coast. We got lots of airplay. In fact, I remember sitting with Jerry Edmondson, our drummer, in his car. I'm legally blind, so I don't drive. And we're going down Sunset Boulevard, and all of a sudden on KHJ, the number one AM station in Los Angeles, here comes Steppenwolf Sookie Sugar. He almost ran off the road. We got so excited.
1: It was on fire, wasn't it?
0: Yeah, they played it on both coasts, and they wouldn't play it in the center of the country. First of all, the black stations found out we weren't black. They didn't play it anymore. And then in the deep south, they're saying, well, what's all this Sookie Sookie and let it hang out stuff? What's that about? We're not touching it with a 10-foot pole. So it died. And so now the thing was, well, what's next? And we had the good fortune that one of our managers was a very successful DJ, and he checked with some of his other friends in the radio world and said, what would you suggest? And said, well, that Born to Be Wild doesn't sound too bad, you know? And so we had a tug of war between the label and the band and its management as to what song should be next as a single. Finally, a compromise was reached. Okay, we'll put Born to Be Wild on one side, and then instead of designating the other song from the album as the so-called B-side, we will just put it on the other side and we will release it to radio without saying what we think is the A or B-side. Well, within days, 9 out of 10 stations that played the record went straight to Born to Be Wild, and that's when it really started taking off like you wouldn't believe.
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1: Great to have you with me. I hope you're enjoying John Kay's story. We've heard so far about John's arrival in Canada from war-torn Europe, how he and the band The Sparrows moved to LA, and how they morphed into Steppenwolf in honour of German writer Hermann Hesse's book of the same name. Now hear how the band's signature tune, Born to Be Wild, which spent 3 weeks in the number 2 spot on the charts, lived on to become an indelible anthem worldwide.
0: Hello, this is John K. of Steppenwolf, and you're listening to A Breath of Fresh Air.
4: It's a beautiful day.
0: It's like the child that has left home long ago. Every so often you get a postcard. I'll give you examples. Jutta and I were out in the bush in Tanzania, you know, off the grid, and I come home and I see amongst my email, congratulations on the Mars landing. What? So I called the management and said, oh, yeah, that's right, you were gone. Well, while you were gone, NASA launched this space thing that landed on Mars, and a little ramp was lowered, and these two little six-wheel robot vehicles started coming down the ramp, and they're playing Get Your Motor Run, and, you know, they're playing. It was Steppenwolf in space.
1: Amazing.
0: We had woken up the space shuttle crew twice with Born to Be Wild. I've been to places like Botswana and even Burma, and they may not know Steppenwolf, but they know Born to Be Wild.

0: feel for you?
1: Well, Sandy, when you don't get too preoccupied with your self-importance and you step back a little bit and look at it a little more dispassionately, you realize that some of us, and I'm one of them, have more luck than sense or talent, and you just get once in a while very lucky.
0: It's so nice to hear how humble you are. Were you set to do anything else if musicianship didn't work out?
1: No, I would have been living under a bridge somewhere. My mother said to me, your father was sort of a little bit of an amateur musician. He played a little violin, he played a little accordion. Maybe you got this music thing from him. Well, I had, come across Little Richard and, all the rock and roll pioneers while still in Germany, and I became absolutely obsessed. That was my only focus, and I was daydreaming, sort of. Someday I will be on the other side of the ocean. I will learn English. I will play this music. Sure, kid, now pay attention in school. You can't see worth a damn. So then the next thing I thought, well, maybe electronics. And said, well, you're totally colorblind. You got to be able to see all these different colored wires. So, okay, so that's off the list. So I just kept focusing on this music thing. And my mother, instead of trying to talk me out of it, just saw that there was a real determination on my part and didn't stand in the way of browbeating me about going to university and everything else. So I, of course, did get very lucky, because during the folk music revival of the early 60s, when I came out of high school, it wasn't that difficult to get an acoustic guitar, learn a few chords, and see whether you could do anything, whether you could sing a little bit or maybe even write your own tune or two. There were these little coffee houses and folk music clubs all across North America where you didn't have to be a professional per se in order to have a chance during these so-called hootenannies, open mic night, we would call it now, to see what you could do. And so during that 1 year in Los Angeles, when I was testing the water, I was at a little folk club, and other people like David Crosby were playing the hoot night, and Roger McGuinn, who was then still Jim McGuinn, and others, and I saw them form the Byrds, and I went to the Newport Folk Festival twice in 1964 in Rhode Island, and then in 65 when Bob Dylan went electric. And so I was immersed in this whole culture of rediscovering America's folk music, particularly the young writers who were following in the footsteps of Woody Guthrie.

have to keep in mind that at that time, the draft, you know, into the armed forces of the U.S. was very much in play. Young people were being shipped off to Vietnam. Many of them didn't want to be there, didn't feel that that war was something that we should even be involved in. And the civil rights movement. You know, I just remember distinctly during my visit to Newport, a few weeks earlier, three young volunteers had been murdered in Mississippi. And Phil Oakes, who wrote a lot of topical songs, we never called them protest songs, they were topical songs. And I remember him playing this brand new song about what happened in Mississippi that just knocked us over. And the chorus went something like, "And here's to the land you have torn the heart out of. Mississippi, find yourself another country to be part of." There was a lot of anger amongst the young people, but there was also a great feeling of, we're young, we're idealistic, we have ideas, we have energy, and we're going to move forward. Humanity will, you know, learn its lessons from the past and do better in the future. That was at least what, you know, what kept us going and what fueled a lot of the music that was created from then on.

0: magic carpet ride?
1: Well, that was one of those moons that happened, like so many things that wasn't planned, and it happened through various coincidental occurrences. Our bass player, the original bass player, Rushton, every time we did a rehearsal, a sound check, whatever, he was noodling around with this riff on his bass. Bum, bum, da-da-dum, dum, bum, dum, da-da-dum, dum. And so we're in the recording studio doing our second album, and Mars Bonfire, our drummer's brother, who had previously been known as Dennis Edmonton, who had written Born to Be Wild, is in the studio to show us a new song he has written. Well, that song turned out to be something I wasn't all that crazy about, but Jerry, his brother, our drummer, did on that album actually sing it. But more to the point, Mars, also known as Dennis, heard Rushton playing this bass riff and joined him on the guitar. Well, Goldie, our organist, then fell into the same thing, and pretty soon the whole band was doing this riff. Well, on the other side of the glass and in the control room, the engineers and the producers saying, yeah, this is cool, keep that up, this is going somewhere. And as it turned out, after a while, we kind of ran, out of ideas and this and that. We came in and listened to it and said, well, it needs a little something. So Michael, the guitarist, and I went out there and did some overdubbing, doing a jam section of the song, of making, our guitar amplifiers howl with feedback and all sorts of, strange otherworldly noises. And at least they gave it some character, kind of a mood. And then finally said, we need a beginning of something that's a real ear catcher. And that's when Bill, one of the engineers, came up with an excellent idea. He said, well, there's this one little section of what you guys did. It sounds like, some kind of a wildebeest in pain. This is really strange. I can splice a little bit of that onto the beginning of this groove track we have. And that's why that song starts with that, and then all of a sudden you're in the groove.

0: thing went straight up the charts, you know. I think we were kept out of number one by the Beatles' Let It Be or something like that. Other than that, it was a huge hit for us.
1: Those songs that you did are just iconic, and they're still so appropriate today and much loved right around the world. It's amazing. I mean, I just cannot imagine how it would be more than 50 years later talking about your history and the things that you created then that are such a legacy and will continue to attract new audiences as time goes by. You were known as the Thinking Man's Rock Band, and you had a huge following among bikers. Was that deliberate, or that was just something that happened over time too?
0: Yeah, it's one of those strange mix of different stuff. When Dennis Hopper and Peter Fonda were making Easy Rider, they called our office and said, listen, we're making this film and we'd love to use your music. Will you come down to a private screening? So we went out down there, you know, and somebody was there for Dylan. I don't think it was Bob himself, and Robbie Robertson and the band, and, you know, and others whose songs eventually wound up in the soundtrack. And we all saw this screening. And we were so blown away by this film, particularly the ending, that we said to our management, because Dennis and Peter said, well, now here's the thing, we don't have any money. I mean, it was a low-budget production. So I said, we said to management, work something out with them, you know, because I think we want to be part of that. And that film, of course, became hugely successful internationally, literally around the world. And what it, however, also did was the bikers took to this film like crazy, and we were sort of one of the bands that the biker community claimed as its own, particularly because of Born to Be Wild. But as time went on, not only because some of our album tracks, and that was one of our great benefits that we had in the early days of Steppenwolf's career, was we were active on both the AM radio dial with our single releases and FM radio, the so-called, at the time, underground radio stations. You know, they played our entire album, both sides. And so when we did the Ed Sullivan Show, you got the white little 16-year-old girls that are yelling and screaming because they like Magic Carpet Ride. But on the FM radio stations, you know, there are people who are listening to Don't Step on the Grass, Sam.

0: particularly when the Monster album, which was a social political concept album that we released, and that was very, very successful on the college campuses and universities, particularly when you keep in mind this is a time when you had the Kent State shootings because of protests and everything else. That's where the Thinking Man's Band thing came from.
1: The Thinking Man's Band. Steppenwolf remains one of rock's most enduring and respected bands, delivering hard-hitting, personally charged music for more than five decades. From the late 1960s, Steppenwolf embodied that era's social, political, and philosophical restlessness, building an impressive body of edgy, uncompromising rock and roll that retains its emotional resonance more than 50 years after the band's formation. Up next, founder and lead singer John Kay tells us about the excesses that went with that rock and roll lifestyle and about the development of Wolf World.
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4: It's a beautiful day.
1: You still with me? Wonderful. Somehow, despite the excesses of his rock and roll lifestyle, John Kay managed to stay married. Next, it was Africa that dramatically changed the course of his life. And what a transformation from rock star to wildlife advocate. And it couldn't have got any better for you.
0: No.
1: You were on the private jets and you were in six-star hotel rooms and you were just living it up.
0: Listen, we were, most of us were in our, I mean, at the very beginning of Steppenwolf, our guitar player was 17 years old. And, you know, the rest of us were 20, 21, 22 years old. So you had young male egos, you had testosterone, you had drugs were not unheard of during this period, as you might know.
1: Yeah, of course.
0: Yeah. And later came Peruvian marching powder and all sorts of things. We enjoyed the rock and roll life. We definitely did. There were things like Hugh Hefner said, well, when you're in Chicago, come by, you know, the Playboy Mansion. And so we did. And at 2 p.m, he's not to be seen anywhere. They said, well, he's going to be getting up soon. And he comes in his robe and says, oh, great, guys. Let me show you something that just came. And he shows us this DC-9 airplane model that's all in black with a Playboy bunny head on you know, at the back, and he says, and see, and he takes the top of it off and says, back there is my room with my rotating round bed, and the bunnies are all, you know, it was a pretty interesting life.
1: Wow, totally surreal, I'd imagine. What's astounding to me is that during this whole time, you're with Jutta, aren't you?
0: Well, Jutta and I have been together since October 1965. And she knew just instinctively that I might not have been the model husband while I was out there with the rest of the guys. But there was never any question. There was only one love in my life, and who that was, and who I would return home to. And so in some ways, I was, there's a very corny country song called, Oh, You Can't Have Your Kate and Edith, Too.

0: hate us too.
1: In a way, you know, we were just young guys full of themselves. And I'm sure the following will come as a complete surprise to you. They were, you know, very attractive young women that found rock and roll musicians more interesting than the guy across the street who were fixing their car. And so we were usually not at a loss for female companionship.
2: She was a very clever girl, wasn't she, Jutta? Very clever.
1: Yes, she was and is. And in many ways, we truly are the yin and the yang of it. We're her strengths and my shortcomings and vice versa is what made the two of us such successful partners in life.
2: I want to just jump forward. You went through those years enduring lots of different band lineups, a whole lot of bad record deals and good ones, even hostile takeovers. But you've come out of that stronger. I think you stopped touring finally in about 2018 as John Kay and Steppenwolf.
1: That is correct, because I had a lot of ups and downs along the way. I won't go into all the details because, you know, with hindsight, it's not all that important. But yeah, we had to rebuild the Steppenwolf reputation because of stuff that happened in the late 70s, where ex-members were out there using the name without permission, and I was doing solo stuff, and things did not go well, and the Steppenwolf brand was definitely damaged. It took time to rebuild the reputation of the band, Steppenwolf. And so that took several years. And in the mid-80s, we were back, you know, playing in theaters and amphitheaters and everything else. We learned that we were kind of not really welcome amongst the major labels. We had our own recording studio, and so we created what we called Wolf World. We had our own merchandise corporation. You know, our tour bus, a big truck with a triple sleeper, you know, all the stuff. And we would write and record new projects and then license those master recordings to different companies around the world. You know, so we not just survived, we actually learned how to thrive by minding the Steppenwolf store ourselves. We did have management at a certain point, which of course was helpful. But the reason we were doing better than just sort of hanging in there is because of the significant support that was undying amongst what we call the Wolf Pack. Because there were a lot of, to this day, there are a lot of people who, you know, grew up with our music. In fact, many of them raised their kids with our music. And they're the ones who would show up in significant numbers at our performances in the 90s and beyond, and also buy the new records that we had to put out.

0: every so often you have something that comes out of left field that's just unimaginable. When my father was killed and on the Russian front, and my mother took me in her arms and I was just a baby, and fled the oncoming Russian army that was about to overrun East Prussia, where I was born, we wound up in a little town called Arnstadt. She had gotten on a train. The train tracks had been bombed. I got out of the train, met a kind woman. Their family had a tannery. They had an extra room. One of their sons was killed in the war. And we lived there for almost 5 years. Little did we realize that after the war, all of a sudden, the Russian army moved in, and we wound up in what became part of communist East Germany. But in 1949, I was barely five or close to five. My mother and I escaped. It was a dangerous undertaking. We made it into West Germany. Okay. So in 1990, we're in Germany promoting through touring a new album called Rise and Shine. And I get a call. We're in Berlin from somebody in this little town, Arnstadt, where we had been given shelter for 5 years. And they say, would you come and play a benefit concert for, I think it was their orphanage. And I said, how can I not go and repay the town that gave us shelter? So we went, played, and the mayor is taking me for a walk around this quaint town, which is over 1,000 years old, cobblestone streets and all of the stuff. And he says, and by the way, only two people have ever come through this town who made a name for themselves in the world of music, and you're one of them. And I said, really? Well, who might the other one be? And he points to a church over his shoulder and he says, well, a very, very long time ago, we had an organist in that church called Johann Sebastian Bach. And I said, well, you know, I don't think I'm quite in the same league as Johann. So we kind of chuckled about that. But a few months ago, we are contacted again by people in Arnstadt. And they said, would John Kay come and play an acoustic show in the church that once had Johann Sebastian Bach as its organist? And so I was supposed to do that for Christmas time. So life just has these odd and strange twists, and that was one of them.
1: Incredible. I've got goosebumps thinking about that. That's wonderful.

0: Time Out from 1990's Rise and Shine album. I'm chatting with Steppenwolf's John Kay. But John, that brings me up to present time, and you're really involved with this foundation and wildlife conservation project, aren't you? Could you tell us a little bit about that?
1: Sure, I'd be glad to. John Kay and Steppenwolf had done very well for quite a long time, and when our 40th anniversary came, I said to the guy, you know, to the fellas, 40 years is long enough. Let's make this the sort of a farewell tour. And so the following year, which was 2008, Jutta and I had the entire year to do whatever pleased us. And so we went even further far afield around the world. We went mountain gorilla tracking, and we decided that we wanted to support, we being the Maua Kay Foundation, Jutta's last name, her maiden name is Maua. Mine, of course, was Kay, or was changed to Kay. So the Maua Kay Foundation. We had formed it in 2004. We had been in Cambodia because we had helped build a school there, and that was sort of the launching of the foundation. The Khmer Rouge had almost killed 2 million people there. They needed schools and, you know, got involved in that. But we also went to Africa that year for the first time, and we just fell in love with places we had seen in Kenya and Tanzania and all these people who had never been interested in the spotlight but had dedicated their lives to preserve what remains of our living treasures. And that was inspirational. That was humbling. And so we felt, well, we can lend a hand to some extent. We came across a marker in the middle of a dusty intersection of two dirt roads in Tanzania with a little marker that said, Michael Grismyk, he gave all he possessed, including his life, for the wild animals of Africa. And he was 22 years old when he died. And I thought, wow, we can chip in here. So we kind of focused on that, and we met more and more people who were preserving what remains of wildlife. And after the 40th anniversary tour of Steppenwolf, we traveled even more and found even more people we wanted to support. I said, you know, we're going to run out of money unless Steppenwolf, which is sort of like a cash cow, let me see if the guys want to do this. And so I called up our bandmates and our crew, same crew for 30 years. And how about this, guys? We play 15, maybe 17 high-paying dates a year, and Jutta and I get to keep funding the foundation. I said, yep, we're aboard. So from 2009 until 2018, for 10 more years, that's what we did. And that is what enabled us to keep doling out the ducats to the various people that are the boots on the ground who risk literally their lives. Close to 2,000 rangers have been killed by poachers in the last 15 years. It's a war out there. And right now they need every dollar because the pandemic has, of course, halted the tourism based on which many of the African and other countries make their funds with which they can support their parks and preserves and, you know, all of that stuff. It's been a change of direction in Jutta in my life ever since, you know, we started the foundation. And so what I'm now doing on our Maua Kay.org site, there is like for $15, you get to see this film that I made, you know, the $15 go to the foundation. It's like a little fundraiser. But now I'm involved in the podcast that says From Rockstar to Wildlife Advocate, hosted by John Kay of Steppenwolf. And it's basically my story from my beginning, the story of Steppenwolf, the history of the band and its ups and downs and rebuilding and so on, and the gradual transition into wildlife advocacy and conservation stuff. So that's puts me here into Santa Barbara, you know, California. We sympathize with Australia every time we see your fires. And I remember still holding a little koala and, you know, being out there with a ruse. And so when I see some of the stuff that you guys had to endure, you know, I feel for Australia and the wildlife. But there are those who are the wildlife warriors, and they're the ones we want to support in whatever way we can, because they are out there trying to have our fellow creatures retain some of their living space and hopefully have a future.
0: Yeah, what a magnificent pursuit. There couldn't be too much left on your bucket list, and you must be incredibly proud of what you've achieved.
1: Well, you know, if we were in the same price range as, say, a Bill Gates, we would be spreading millions around. But to each their own. As I've said many times at university campuses and other things, when you know a young student says, well, I would like to help, but I don't have any money. So look.
0: Everyone does what they can.
1: Yeah. You know, as Edmund Burke said centuries ago, no one ever made a greater mistake than he who did nothing because he could only do a little. Spend $5 and might buy a mosquito net for a child that will never have malaria. Do what you can.
0: John Kay, thank you so much for spending the time with us and telling us your stories. It's just been an absolute pleasure to chat with you, and I'm deeply grateful. I know you must be incredibly proud of all of your efforts. Are you?
1: Well, I'm not so much proud as I am comfortable in the idea that when I am no longer on this little blue marble, I will not have been here just to take up space and raw materials.
0: Congratulations on all of it, and please send my best to Jutta. I think she's amazing too.
1: Yes, she is. And thank you for giving me a chance here to do my little bit, and it's been a pleasure. Enjoyed speaking to you, Sandy.
0: Isn't he amazing? Makes me want to be a more worthwhile human being. And that's all I've got for you. I hope you've enjoyed hearing John Kay's story. If there's someone you'd like me to find for you, you know the drill. Just send me a message through the website, abreathoffreshair.com.au, and I'll do my very best to bring them onto the show. Have a great week, won't you, until we meet again. Thanks for keeping me company. Bye now.
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1: Good afternoon, I'm Alyssa Delfs. The leader of One Nation has accused the Attorney General of victim blaming. On Sunday, the Prime Minister called the party dangerous, divisive and dishonest. It prompted Pauline Hanson to call for an apology from Anthony Albanese.
2: What he's doing is putting me in a position of threats against me now that I have to have federal police protection with me when I'm ever, I'm out there meeting people. It's a shame. He's caused this.
1: Meantime, this morning, speaking to the ABC in response, Attorney General Michelle Rowland defended the PM.
3: I don't wish ill on Ms Hanson in a physical way. I don't wish any politician any ill will, irrespective of their political persuasion. But I think sometimes when comments like this are made, one needs to look at oneself and one's behaviour and the kinds of standards that they accept into their own party and their own ideology.
1: Ms Hanson has also called for Ms Rowland to withdraw the comments and apologise. Consumers are being warned changes to visa processing may lead to higher prices for fresh produce. With the details, Shannon Kirkwood.
4: Shadow Minister for Agriculture, Fisheries and Forestry, Darren Chester, says he has been contacted by individual growers and peak bodies worried about Labor's decision to pause the processing of some visas from 24 countries. He says the Albanese government needs to ease those fears and explain what it's doing to make sure farmers can access the required workforce before harvest. The National Farmers Federation says its members are also concerned about any move which slows the process to access workers, in particular during the busy spring summer period. The NFF says backpackers fill around one in seven farm jobs.
1: Melanoma is the third most common form of cancer in Australia, claiming the life of one Australian every 6 hours. That statistic is part of a campaign by the Australian Melanoma Research Foundation, encouraging young Aussies to have a sun-safe spring. Skin cancer nurse Harriet Clayton spoke to National Radio News. She says melanoma doesn't need to have ever seen the sun.
5: So we're not talking about if it's only on your arm or only on your face. We are talking literally the bottoms of feet, in between toes, on the genitals, in the mouth, on the scalp, literally anywhere that you have skin, melanomas can pop up. So it's about knowing your whole body, not just the areas that are constantly exposed to the sun.
1: And an independent, emerging Tasmanian artist will be showcasing her work at Big Sound in Brisbane tonight. Grace Chia is among the more than 100 artists from across the country taking to the stage as part of the Southern Hemisphere's largest music industry conference and festival. She has shared the motivation behind her music.
6: I write my music with a message, often centered around social issues that I want to change in the world and speaking for minority voices. I've been able to share this message all around the country and even in New Zealand, playing there for the last 2 years.
1: And taking a look at sport now, in AFL, Geelong's coach insists he's unsure if Jade Colchesney will play for the Cats again following the club's concussion saga. Speaking for the first time since Geelong were fined $140,000 for failing to officially let the AFL know about the concussion waiver in Colchesney's contract, Chris Scott spoke briefly about the situation this afternoon.
7: And I've been really conscious to separate myself from this. This is one of those situations. If I could help, I would, but I'm told, and I believe independently, that I just wouldn't be in any system, so I just don't get in the way.
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1: Good afternoon, I'm Alyssa Delfs. Another Australian has been safely located after deadly flash flooding hit the Nepal-Tibet border last Wednesday. The Department of Foreign Affairs and Trade have been in contact with the Australian who's receiving consular support in Tibet. It comes after another Australian woman, Cara Severino, was located safe over the weekend. At least 42 Australians remain unaccounted for in the region, while the family of a New South Wales man, Michael Keats, who was missing, say today they believe he has died. He's believed to be the first known Australian casualty. The number of new home approvals has fallen as property prices in almost all capital cities declined for the fifth month in a row. Figures from the Australian Bureau of Statistics today revealed that total dwelling approvals fell by 3.6% in July. The downturn was driven by a fall in approvals for houses, down 4.2% for the month, following a rise in June, while all other private dwellings, such as apartments and townhouses, dropped by 0.4%. Australian Dairy Farmers is questioning one of the major supermarkets' importation of US dairy products. Lewis Donaldson reports.
2: The National Policy and Advocacy Body says Woolworths' billion-dollar 2026 financial year profit has been made while domestic dairy farmers compete with imported home brand products. President Ben Bennett says many consumers don't know they're not buying Australian dairy products as the supermarket's home-branded imported cheese boasts green and gold packaging. He says the profit result makes it fair to ask how the retailer supported Australian dairy farmers and local food production.
1: Refuge flood mounds, raised structures that provide high ground for livestock and infrastructure, have the potential to save thousands of cattle during extreme weather. That's the finding of a CSIRO on-farm resilience study examining the use of the mounds in major floods over the past 5 years. The study is now progressing to a trial phase, with the Queensland Department of Primary Industries working with local governments and graziers in northwest Queensland to build more flood refuge mounds for further examination. Reducing breeding stock deaths is critical to the recovery of the beef industry. The world's heaviest parrot is growing in numbers. The population of the kakapo, recognisable by its stunning green feathers and large size, has now surpassed 300 birds for the first time in 75 years. It comes after a record breeding season prompted by the mass fruiting of a native New Zealand tree. 90 chicks were added to the number of critically endangered birds today, taking the total to 325. And showers can be expected in the afternoon for the far southeast of the country, while warmer weather is forecast elsewhere. The Bureau of Meteorology Jonathan Howe has more for Wednesday.
3: Showers will pick up though across parts of the New South Wales ranges, and with southeasterly winds continuing across northern Australia, we are expecting showers to persist across the tropics of far north Queensland as well as the top end. A few showers also for the southwest of WA as a trough and cold front move through the Bight. That will approach the southeastern states later in the day. Northerly winds will again pick up ahead of a band of rain to push through Tasmania as well as Victoria on Wednesday night and moving into Thursday.
1: And turning to sport, in tennis, Maya Joint has joined Kim Birrell and James Duckworth in the second round of the US Open. Joint defeated Ludmila Samsonova 3-6, 6-2, 6-2. Birrell also came from behind to win in three, while Duckworth won a fourth set tiebreak. Alexei Popperin and Rinki Hijikata's matches were suspended in the third set. And in more sport, football great Lionel Messi has announced his retirement from the Argentinian team. Messi has played 207 games for his country and scored 125 goals. He led Argentina to the World Cup in 2022.
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4: 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Taking a look at the weather around the central tablelands, a mostly sunny day today with winds northwesterly 25 to 35 kilometres per hour, and that will continue for the rest of the day. Fire danger rating today is moderate, UV index is high. A top of 17 degrees is forecast for Orange. Right now it's 15.4, feels like 10. Whilst in Bathurst, the top of 19 was forecast alongside a low of 3. It's currently 17.9, feels like 11.8. Tomorrow's forecast, 21 degrees. Top forecast for Wednesday, top forecast for Bathurst, 18 for Orange, a 60% chance of rain in Orange, 40% in Bathurst. A partly cloudy day with a slight chance of a shower. Winds north, northwesterly, 25 to 35 kilometres an hour, turning westerly, northwesterly during the morning, then becoming northwesterly, 15 to 25 kilometres an hour in the afternoon. That's the forecast for Wednesday, the 2nd of September. 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
1: 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Yes, 2MCE's community information programme out there on 92.3 in Bathurst, 94.7 in Orange, or streaming online via 2MCE.org and the Community Radio Plus app. It is currently 7 minutes past the hour of 4pm and I'm Doug Wilson driving you home this afternoon. And coming up this afternoon, we'll be hearing from the Mayor of Bathurst, Robert Taylor, or Stumpy as many of us know him, about the goings on in Bathurst Council. What's happened, what's happening, what might be about it. Coming up in that chat with Ross a little bit quite soon in the show. A little bit later on, we'll also be hearing from David Young, the president of the Evans Art Exhibition, which is coming to Wallu Mount Panorama, the first ever art exhibition held there, I believe, between the 11th and 13th of this month. Across the hour, I'll also be bringing you some local news heads and shorts. Marianne Jakes has her regular Arts Out West update as well, so some more art there. There's some community notices and, of course, some fantastic music from our Aussie musicians. And kicking off the show this afternoon is Olivia Coggan, who is bringing us a folk line. 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
1: Arts Out West, a roundup of what's happening in the arts around the Central West.
2: Hello, it is Marianne Jakes here from Arts Out West. Welcome to spring. And as a treat, there is plenty of music on for us as the weather heads into these slightly warmer months. Jazz at Reckless Brewing is back tomorrow night. It's when the brewery turns into a bit of a jazz bar. Local musos will be playing and it starts at 6 o'clock tomorrow evening. A lot of open mic nights on around the place. I saw someone asking on socials the other day, where can I do open mic night? Well, there are plenty on the calendar. How about the Donnybrook Hotel this Thursday? Every Thursday from 7, you can get up and play some music. And Portland Golf Club has a monthly open mic night on Saturday at 6 o'clock at the Portland Golf Club. Now, you won't be singing along to this, but you will probably know some of the tunes in the classic Mozart comedic masterpiece Don Giovanni. The singers will be Opera Australia and they are on their national tour headed to Orange Civic Theatre for this fabulous 1950s inspired staging of the masterpiece. It is produced and directed by Michael Gow, who has done so much on Aussie stages, particularly with opera, and it's got a live chamber orchestra, spectacular. Don Giovanni, Thursday night, 7:30 at Orange Civic Theatre. Staying in Orange, an Orange Regional Conservatorium are presenting a retrospective of Phil Moran. Phil Moran is recognised as one of Australia's finest classical guitarists, admired for his captivating solo recitals, concerto performances and collaborations with a whole lot of leading artists. And this is a beautiful, beautiful stage production paying tribute to Phil Moran's work, Friday 6:30 at Orange Regional Conservatorium. And in Portland this weekend, Portland Walnuts are well known for making all those interesting yesteryear type signs, sign writing in general around Portland, and a special Keeping the Craft Alive activity is happening on Saturday. You can grab a bite to eat and there'll be lots of activities and stalls, a special charity fundraising event to keep the hand sign writing craft alive.

0: particularly in Portland. You can join them in Vale Street, Portland from 10 a.m. on Saturday. 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
4: Yes, you are. And it is now time for the local news heads and shorts, courtesy of the Western Advocate in Bathurst and the Central Western Daily in Orange. That time being 4:15, 15 minutes past. And considering I've got the Central Western Daily in front of me, I'll do that first. In seeking permission to tear down an 18-metre-tall tree, an Orange school has cited a student's death as a major reason why. David Smith was appointed interim principal of Orange Anglican Grammar School in March. Just 5 months later, he penned a passionate letter to Orange City Council pleading for the ability to remove a blue gum tree known as Big Bob that sits in the primary school play area. In doing so, he highlighted an incident from 2014 where an 8-year-old girl from Pitt Town Public School died after being struck by a fallen branch from a, quote, large eucalyptus tree on school grounds. As a result of the Year 4 student's death, the New South Wales Department of Education brought about policy change which resulted in more than 9,000 trees being removed from public school grounds across the state in a span of 2 years. When our students undertake camping experiences, we mandate that they must not camp close to specific trees that are dangerous and could drop limbs, the OAGS principal wrote. It was a wild weekend of finals footy for Toby Middleton, saying, "There are lots of emotions going through my head." In a span of just a few hours, he played in 2 preliminary finals. Middleton competed with under-19 Orange Emus in Rugby Union's Blows Cup first thing in the morning, before racing to Forbes to play for the under-18 Orange Hawks in Rugby League's Tom Nelson Premiership. His weekend swung from the high of a 25-15 victory with Emus to the disappointment of missing out on a grand final spot with Hawks, who suffered a 28-18 defeat. This season has been full speed ahead for Middleton, as he is usually double booked playing both Union and League. However, this weekend proved especially tricky when he was forced to choose between the two sports he loves. "It was hard to choose, but straight after Emus, I went to Forbes to play for Hawks," he said. "We got there just on half time. We were already down. Hawks had a good game. It just wasn't our day. It was disappointing to see Hawks' season come to an end, but for Hawks, that's the furthest I've been with them. So it was a good season, no doubt." Middleton's focus now turns to this weekend, where he will compete in his first grand final wearing green. Now across to the Western Advocate, and the Department of Defence has revealed plans to sell off the Bathurst Stores training depot. The depot has long been located at a 23.10 hectare site in Lloyds Road, South Bathurst, serving as a storage, logistics and distribution base for Army Reserves. It supports the 1st 19th Battalion, Royal New South Wales Regiment. A defence spokesperson has revealed what is behind the decision to sell the site and that it will not be the only one to be divested. In response to the Independent Defence Estate audit, the Australian government agreed to divest 67 defence sites to ensure defence has the facilities and resources required to meet Australia's strategic needs, they said. The Bathurst Stores training depot will be fully divested. Although sites are being sold off, the Australian Defence Force says it is deeply committed to regional Australia and will continue to maintain strong, meaningful connections with communities across the country. The Bathurst depot is used by less than 10 ADF members, less than 10 Australian Public Service staff and up to 50 ADF reserves. No cadets occupy the site. And finally, consultants will soon be chosen to help Bathurst Regional Council bolster its pitch for a multi-million dollar Mount Panorama Wailoo funding package. Throughout this year, the council has been working on a wish list of upgrades for the iconic racing circuit that will increase safety and improve the visitor experience. If every single item was funded, the cash injection into the mountain would range between $70 million and $130 million. The council is focused on key safety upgrades first, which include full track resurfacing, concrete barriers and fauna fencing and lighting. Together, they would cost about $15 million, and that is the pitch the council is currently refining for the federal government. Deputy Mayor Ben Fry said he and other council representatives recently met with stakeholders in federal parliament to discuss the proposal and said the discussion was really positive. Those are our local news heads and shorts, courtesy of the Western Advocate in Bathurst and the Central Western Daily in Orange. Remember, you can hear each weekday stories read in full on the Talking Newspaper from noon to 1 o'clock, Mondays to Fridays, where 2MCE staff and volunteers and Charles Sturt staff and students read to you the local papers. And that's the Talking Newspaper, noon to 1 o'clock, Mondays to Fridays, right here on 2MCE FM.
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4: 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Tuesday morning, of course, on 2MCE Breakfast, the Mayor of Bathurst, Robert Taylor, or Stumpy, as many of us know him, gets in contact with us to discuss what's going on in the world of Bathurst Council, what's happened, what's happening, and what might be about to. He's always got plenty to say, and this morning when he chatted with Ross was no exception, starting with, we just heard a news story about Mount Panorama, in fact, well, here's another story about it, specifically that after race concert that you might have been hearing that might be coming on the Monday after the races in October. Let's have a listen to that now.
5: Yeah, look, this is really good news. We sort of touted out there. My Deputy Mayor Ben Fry has been well over this, and he was right behind trying to get this funding, and we finally got some funding for $185,000, Roscoe, to put an event on after the race in October, an after-race event. And look, it was terrific news that we got it through. And I've got to thank the Minister, Jenny Atchison, and Steve Camper and Janelle Saffron for acquiring this funding. And what we plan to do, Ross, is have an event down in the CBD area in Russell Street, try and get a named artist. As yet, we haven't got anyone that we can name. But supercars are going on board. They're going to put displays there for us. It is the 20th anniversary of the passing of Peter Brock. So they've got some Brock cars and some other memorabilia that they'll be bringing down. So it'll be in conjunction with the supercars. They're right behind it. And as you know, Ross, with the Mount Victoria pass, we've got that many cars leaving on the Monday. We have over like 15,000 vehicle movements, and 18% go that Sydney Highway. So we're just trying to keep them back for another 12 hours. We can keep them back for that. That'll just alleviate that pinch point at Lithgow. I know New South Wales Transport, they've got extra tow trucks and drones actually monitoring which way the traffic is flowing. So we hope that by putting this on with the $185,000 that we can just extend that period that they'll be leaving Bathurst, and put another entertainment, another event on for those race goers that come up here to the Mount every October. And we hope it will succeed. We hope we'll get the support from the race goers. So it was good news when we received that money.
6: Yeah, absolutely. No, I think good thinking from council's point of view to be ahead of the curve a little bit on that one, because it certainly could be a real problem.
5: Oh, it is. Just on that lift go, as people know, if they've been travelling to Sydney, just that pinch point. And if we, that we can... it's like 200 cars an hour be going there. So if we can extend it another 12 hours, it's down to about 100 cars moving through that area an hour. So it just goes to show that we can leave there that traffic. I know the people in Lithgow will be very pleased.
6: Yes, I'm sure they will. Yeah, okay. Well, that's good news. Now, the flood study update. You've extended the consultation period.
5: Yeah, we've extended the conference. There's been a lot of inquiries about the flood study, and this is a study that we had to do. We hadn't done one since 1996, Ross, so we had to bring it up. It's a state requirement, so we had to bring it up to speed. And, of course, it's extended the floodplain. It's looking at other areas that weren't possibly in a flood area. So we've extended the consultation for another 14 days, Roscoe, so residents can ask those particular questions, and so we've extended for until the 11th of September. So that'll give us a full 53 days of consultation. And those that wish to put submissions in, please get on the website, put your submissions in, or any inquiry that you would like council to answer. As I said, we've extended for another 14 days to the 11th of October. Submissions have to be in by about 4 o'clock on the 11th, and you can get on the website or on your say and put a submission in, Ross.
6: Okay, good. Or they can email you, I gather, council
5: Bathurst. Well.
6: Yep, nsw.gov.au. All right, good. Well, then coming up now, our annual Living Legends and Citizen of the Year awards. You've got nominations open.
5: Yeah, look, this is another great event of the Australia Day Awards held early in 27, which will be held again. So we're looking for the nominations of anyone out there that you think could be a Citizen of the Year or deserves Citizen of the Year award. And also there's awards for youth awards too as well. Rossley, we've got the Youth Arts Award, we've got the Youth Service Award, and then also we've got the Event of the Year Award. So anyone that thinks that anyone could be nominated for those, please put the application in. You get on their website, you'll be able to put a submission in on our website and nominate those wonderful people in our community that deserve to just be recognised, and they'll be held with our Living Legends and Australian Day Awards in early 2027. So nominations are open now, Ross.
6: Okay, good. So Council's Your Say, is it, the webpage?
5: Yes, on the webpage. So get on our website, / Living Legends and Citizens Award. You'll be able to find it on the website,
6: okay.
5: Ross.
6: Okay.
5: Or you can put a written application in, address it to the Council, and put it in that way if you wish to.
6: If you wish. Okay. Good. And then finally, the Kaleidoscope Festival coming up in November.
5: Yeah, 7th of November. This is another new event from 12 o'clock to 9 p.m. up there at Victoria Park, Kaleidoscope, a multicultural event we're holding up there. And, look, I just got a shout-out to our people in our Nepalese community who have got any relations in Nepal that could have been involved in that disaster over there. Our sympathy really goes out to them because Nepalese is probably one of our biggest nationality other than ourselves. So just our thoughts go to them. But we're just looking for some more storeholders, Ross, and anyone and performers for that event on the 7th of November. And once again, you could get all the information on our website and contact us through events@Bathurst's website, Ross.
6: Okay, good. Okay, well, that's for vendors at the Kaleidoscope Festival, 7th of November.
5: That's correct.
6: Okay, well, I think that about wraps it up again for this week.
5: For another week.
6: Another week, yeah.
5: It goes along too quick, I can tell you.
6: Yes, it certainly does. Yeah. All right. Well, that's very good of you to be with us. Thank you, Robert, again for all you're doing, and good luck with the ongoing council work.
7: Mayor of Bathurst, Robert Taylor, speaking to Ross on 2MCE Breakfast this morning. Well, it's now 28 minutes past four here on 2MCE's Community Drive, so I think we've got time for another song. Here's Paul Kelly with a newish song. It's called Take It Handy.

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7: in Forest Reefs,
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9: 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And it's now time for the halftime reports, and I'll start with the traffic. Anyone planning to drive to Sydney, just be aware that the usual congestion going over the over Chifley Pass and through Lithgow is currently still in place, although it doesn't appear to be too bad from the information I have to hand. There are a couple of roadworks to be noted. All night works, weekdays 7 p.m. to 5 a.m. Sunday 7 p.m. to 5 a.m. and weekdays 7 a.m. to 5 p.m. on Chifley Road between Lithgow and Bell. Those will be going on for the rest of the month. You're just advised to allow a little bit of extra travel time, 5 minutes, during that work there. That is night work for the most part. And there is also an ongoing closure between Mount Tomar and Barambing. You're also advised to allow extra travel time for that one. 7 a.m. to midnight on Monday, Tuesday, Wednesday, Thursday, all day, and 12 a.m. to 6 p.m. on Friday. So there appears to be no work on the weekends for that one. More details coming in the community announcements for that one. Between Lithgow and Bathurst, we've got some work going on at Mount Lambie around the junction with Old Western Road. There are, again, 5 minutes of travel time is advised for that one. I think there's a local diversion in place for the intersection that they're working on there. In Bathurst itself, there's one piece of ongoing roadwork between Rocket Street and Brilliant Street on Stewart Street, the Great Western Highway. There's some work going on. Again, this appears to be night work, Sunday, Monday, Tuesday, Wednesday, Thursday. That will get underway tomorrow and run through to Friday the 11th. On the highways heading west of Bathurst, nothing between Bathurst and Blaney. Between Bathurst and Orange, just some ongoing road work around the area of Dunkeld. In Orange itself, just some congestion on Summer Street. No road work to cause it, though. And there does appear to be a couple of roads closed due to flooding. That's Gins Road in Huntley. That's been going on since the 11th of August. It might actually be finished by now, but the information I have suggests that it isn't. And also Bulgers Road up near Summerhill Creek, that is closed. At least in part as well. And those are our traffic reports for today. As always, please remember to drive safely. And now for the weather. It's currently 17.5 degrees in Bathurst, feels like 13.1. We're looking at a top of 19 degrees today alongside a low of 3 in Bathurst. Meanwhile, Orange, looking at a top of 17 alongside a low of 5. It's currently 15.1, feels like 8.7. A very simple forecast for today, mostly sunny, winds northwesterly 25 to 35 kilometres an hour. That's it. Looking forward to the rest of the week, the rain will be back, albeit a little bit patchy. It's going to be patchy across the next couple of days, probably slack off on Friday and then return a little bit over the weekend and into next week. Tomorrow's forecast for Wednesday, the 2nd of September, a partly cloudy day with a slight chance of a shower. Winds north-northwesterly, 25 to 35 kilometres an hour, tending westerly-northwesterly during the morning, then becoming northwesterly, 15 to 25 kilometres an hour in the late afternoon. Orange is looking at a top of 18 degrees today. Tomorrow, alongside alongside a low of 8. Chance of rain is at 60. Meanwhile, for Bathurst, a top of 21 degrees is forecast for tomorrow alongside a low of 8. The chance of rain is only 40. Bathurst, over the next week, does appear to be looking at slightly less of a chance of rain than Orange, although it is there. Less than a millimetre is expected on each of Wednesday, Thursday and Friday before 1 to 5 millimetres is expected on Saturday and Sunday and 10 to 20 next Monday. That is for Bathurst. Anyway, the half-time reports are over now, and it's now back to the action. And still to come in the remaining just under 24 minutes of Community Drive today, we'll be hearing from David Young, the president of the Evans Art Exhibition, which is coming to Waaloo Mount Panorama just under a couple of weeks. But before we get to that, I think we should have another song. How about we have one from a local artist? This one comes from Harriet Fay. I think she's got a new album out. It's called Analog Girl. Correct me if I'm wrong, but I think it's called Analog Girl, and this is one of the songs on it. It's called Bleed.

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1: Wow, we've got exactly just under 19 minutes until the National Radio News at 5, and still a few things coming up in the programme this afternoon. We've got my chat with David Young amongst them. But first of all, let's put the community in Community Drive on Community Radio with some community notices by the community for the community. I'm really glad they don't tax me for how many times I say community. The Learner Driver program, which comes from the Bathurst Neighbourhood Centre, that's first up. This contributes to the Neighbourhood Centre's vision of inclusive and strong community by enabling economically disadvantaged people to gain their licence. It's one of the most empowering ways for someone to be able to fully participate in their community, as it increases opportunities for lots and lots and lots of things. If that sounds like you, if you're hoping to get some help to try and get your driving licence, you can contact the Neighbourhood Centre by going to visit them Monday to Friday, 9am to 4:30pm at 96 Russell Street. They are also on Facebook and Instagram. You can also phone 02 6332 4866, or email them at binc@binc.org.au. And speaking of driving, we've got a couple of traffic alerts coming up next. First off, I did mention more information about one around Mount Tomar I'd read in the community announcements. Well, let's do that now. Work is being carried out near Mount Tomar, between Mount Tomar and Barambing, for 11 weeks from Monday 13th of July to Friday 2nd of October. So that's currently ongoing. Day work crews working 7am to 5pm weekdays. Night work hours 7pm to 5am Monday to Thursday. They pack up each Friday evening, but the road reopened to full operation Friday evening through to Monday morning. During the work, traffic control and a reduced speed of 40 kilometres an hour is in place. There is a 24-hour single lane closure in place from Monday to Friday. There is a pilot vehicle guiding motorists through the work zone during the shift. Whilst the road does remain open, you are advised to allow extra travel time. And here's another one on the Great Western Highway between Lithgow and Bathurst from Sunday the 6th. So this is from next week, or this Sunday, but it will be taking effect next week. Motorists are advised of changed traffic conditions between Lithgow and Bathurst to repair sections of pavement, restore safety barriers, maintain drainage and vegetation, and upgrade signage at various locations between Raglan and the Old Western Road at Mount Lambie. This work will be carried out 7am to 5pm Sunday to Thursday, expected to take 5 nights to complete. The changed traffic conditions, single lane closures, reduced speed of 40 kilometres an hour. You're advised to drive to conditions, follow the signs of follow directions of signs and traffic control, and allow an extra 5 minutes. And then in Bathurst, coming up a bit later on this month, there's a lot of things coming up in September, and one of them is the next Womble Life Connection Network meeting. You can join them for a free community barbecue and walk and talk around the beautiful Womble Macquarie River from 11am to 12pm on Sunday the 20th of September, and you meet at the Bathurst Peace Garden for that one. This is part of Walk and Talk's aims to bring people together and provide a safe space for caring and connection via fortnightly walks in the community and to aid mental health. Well, it's now about to hit 2:15 here on 2MCE FM, and you are listening to Community Drive.
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1: Well, Mount Panorama Raceway is usually associated with racing. and cars and a nice place to have lunch at the top of the mount. How about in a couple of weeks' time, or just under 2 weeks, we associate it with some art. There's an art exhibition coming to Waaloo Mount Panorama. It's the Evans Art Council Art Show, and chatting with me right now is its president, David Young. David, how are you today?
5: Excellent indeed, Ducky. Looking forward to the art show.
1: So are all of we. So first of all, how happy are you to be hosting an art show on one of the most iconic racetracks in the country, perhaps the world?
5: Well, this is quite exciting for us, Ducky, because in talking with the Bathurst Regional Council events managers, they've not had an art show there, and we've been given the privilege of having its first ever art exhibition, art show over the weekend. And not only that, they've said, right, in between the different races before and after, you can have it for the next 5 years if you want it.
1: Oh, lovely, lovely. So you are a pioneer of art shows on the Mount.
5: Yeah, one could say that they've given us the chequered flag, and we're taking advantage of being first up, first pole position.
1: First pole position, indeed.
5: Yeah.
1: Now, of course, entries closed a little while ago, so the judges have time to judge. There's five categories, and there's all you've got. Oh, you've got the Bathurst I Love, miniatures, scholarships, junior arts, and just an other. Of all of those, what is the Bathurst I Love? Because obviously that's top of the list here. What is the Bathurst I Love, and what have people been making for it, without giving too much away, obviously?
5: Well, to give you a little idea, we've already had well over 200 entries as of yesterday, with either little postal votes or postal entry forms that are just being opened to complete the total number of entries between 220. And the Bathurst I Love was initiated by having a theme this year. And the idea was another number of people that positions of interest, be it streetscape or in the park, Makerdie Park or somewhere, some of the shops or the railway house or some of the hotels. And what we've done is encourage people to pick an iconic little subject and turn it into a painting, and that's what we call the theme subject. And we've got three prizes, first, second and third, related to that. Ducky?
1: Brilliant, brilliant, brilliant. So the judging is currently happening, but the award presentations are happening on Friday the 11th. And then from then on, the public can come and see them.
5: Yes, we've got a lot of work to do with the entries being delivered to the Mount Panorama site. Now, I'm sure lots of people have seen our mascot Town Crier signage on all the roads entering into the Bathurst Township, which points the way, and he's virtually ringing his bell, pointing people art show at Mount Panorama. And once they, most people know where or follow whatever streetscape signs toward Mount Panorama, but once they get to the front gate, there is quite a large sign also with our town crier ringing his bell with a great big arrow pointing through the gate and up onto Conrad Strait. And then we'll have a couple of signs pointing up to the entry road, which is opposite the Ridges Hotel, just before getting to the big Dunlop overpass. And there'll be a big flag pole sign, again with the town crier pointing the way to the car park. And we've been given the volunteers building. So when they have races each of the weekends, well, this is a big building that all the volunteers go and veg out and make all their foods and stuff while the races are on. So we've been very grateful in getting the building to be able to house our art exhibition.
1: And that is open Saturday and Sunday. Opens at 10 a.m., closes 4 p.m. Saturday and 3 p.m. Sunday. And
5: Yes.
1: And we also have our resident emu on one of the flyers, just making sure that, yes, it is a raceway, but as we know for Mount Panorama, don't go above 60.
5: Go speed, yes. Yes, and the opening evening is on the Friday evening. Even though we'll open up the exhibition from 6 p.m., I should say, sorry. And then the official opening by our patron, Paul Toole MP, the state member, he'll be opening the show on the evening. And then we'll have the award presentations supervised by Paul and myself and all the other artists surrounding and the Evans Arts Council. And Jane Patterson is a well-known local identity, a watercolourist artist, and she is the guest artist who will also be at the opening evening, and she will be demonstrating a bit of artwork through the course of the weekend too, Duck.
1: It all sounds absolutely brilliant. And just remind us, David, where that is all happening.
5: That's all happening in the Volunteers Pavilion. That means probably nothing to anybody, but if people go through the front gate, they end up seeing the pit lane. Well, instead of getting onto the concourse to get on the starters road, finding their position, they go turn left up Murray's Corner so that they go up towards Conrad Strait, and there'll be signs. Our mascot, Town Crier, will have a very visible signage to lead people to the volunteers building without any problems. Plenty of parking. And not only that, entry is free.
1: And that is David Young, the president of the Evans Art Exhibition, speaking to us here on 2MCE about the Evans Art Exhibition from the Evans Art Council. How many times can I say Evans in this bit? Which is coming to Wallow Mount Panorama between the 11th and the 13th of this month. David, an absolute pleasure to hear all about this. Thank you very much for speaking with us today.
5: And thank you for giving us the time, Duck, and we'll catch up with you later.
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0: song from local duo Smith and Jones there. That one's called The Danger. And with exactly just over 2.5 minutes left to go until the national radio news at 5 o'clock, that is just about all I can squeeze into today's Community Drive here on 2MCE FM. Out there, of course, on 92.3 in Bathurst, 94.7 in Orange, or streaming online via 2MCE.org and the Community Radio Plus app. I do hope you've enjoyed the program this afternoon. I've certainly enjoyed putting it together for you. Coming up next on 2MCE, we've got the national radio news at 5 o'clock, of course, and we've also got upcoming bulletins at 6 and 7 p.m. as well. Coming up throughout the rest of the evening, what do we have? Quite the variety. We've got The Wire, daily current affairs program, broadcast nationally, courtesy of the Community Broadcasting Association. That's at 5. We've got Fourth Estate from 2SER, that's at 5.30, Alt 80s at 6 o'clock, SOS at 7, and Great Sounds of Music at 8. And then one day I will get the pronunciation of this right, Dichotomy, maybe, at 10. You can, of course, find out our full program guide online at 2mce.org, as well as some on-demand content like podcasts, even full episodes of some of our shows, interviews, and Peter Hislop's local news bulletins if you miss them on breakfast. And you can also stream us live via the website as well, or you can do that via the Community Radio Plus app. Just search Community Radio Plus wherever you get your apps from. From me, Doug Wilson, it has been an absolute pleasure to present Community Drive for you again on this rather sunny Tuesday afternoon. A good start to spring for it to be sunny and reasonably warm. As I did mention in the weather, the rain will be back a little bit later on in the week. But for now, let's enjoy the sun. Once again, it has been an absolute pleasure to present Community Drive for you today. I do hope you have enjoyed the program. I've certainly enjoyed putting it together for you. I do thank you for your company, and I will be seeing you tomorrow morning on breakfast. And we've got quite a lot of arty things coming up on breakfast tomorrow. We've heard about some art, courtesy of David Young, in today's program. There's, without giving too much away, there is even more art coming up in tomorrow's breakfast show. So if you're one for art, how many times can I say art? you will want to listen to that. But right now, here's National Radio News.
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2: Good afternoon, I'm Alyssa Delfs. As anti-fracking protesters announce plans to target a major conference, a strong police presence, including mounted officers on horseback, will be visible at demonstrations. Police will monitor the two-day resources event in Darwin from tomorrow after environmental groups voiced opposition over a controversial project. The conference will be held after first gas from Beetaloo Basin fracking projects in Australia's north started to flow to homes and businesses in the territory today. Environmental groups have slammed the gas project, saying it signals the start of an environmental disaster. A significant police presence is expected outside Darwin Convention Centre to keep an eye on demonstrations. A vaccination program has begun to protect a critically endangered parrot from H5 bird flu. The migratory orange-bellied parrot, which has a wild population of 90 to 100 birds, was considered a priority species by the federal government after the strain's arrival in Australia. Researchers have raised specific concerns about the risk of H5 to the parrot due to its loss of genetic diversity over the past century and its potentially weak immunity. Its wild population is propped up by a captive breeding program taking place at Five Mile Beach outside Hobart. Veterinarians at the facility have started vaccinating 350 of the captive birds, including juveniles who will later go free in Tasmania to join the small wild population as part of annual releases. Western Australian police are urging Perth residents to protect motorcycles and other valuables following a rise in targeted burglaries. Police launched an operation after identifying the trend, with some offences linked to online marketplace advertisements. Speaking to Nada Media, Acting Inspector Daryl Fuller has warned the public to be cautious.
3: The message is pretty clear. The offenders can strike at any time once they know where these items are held. These offenders are incredibly brazen and willing to do whatever it takes to obtain that property. So we're urging members just to secure their valuables, secure their garages, and make it really hard for these offenders to strike.
2: Police are urging sellers to avoid posting photos that show where valuables are stored and always meet potential buyers in public. Consumers are being warned that changes to visa processing may lead to higher prices for fresh produce. With the details, here's Shannon Kirkwood.
4: Shadow Minister for Agriculture, Fisheries and Forestry, Darren Chester, says he has been contacted by individual growers and peak bodies worried about Labor's decision to pause the processing of some visas from 24 countries. He says the Albanese government needs to ease those fears and explain what it's doing to make sure farmers can access the required workforce before harvest. The National Farmers Federation says its members are also concerned about any move which slows the process to access workers, in particular during the busy spring-summer period. The NFF says backpackers fill around 1 in 7 farm jobs.
2: And the Southern Hemisphere's largest music industry conference and festival is marking its 25th year. Big Sound got underway in Brisbane today. Co-founder Stu Waters says the event is well respected among the nation's biggest singer-songwriters.
5: There will always be music. There will always be discussion. Those things won't change. There was a Dave Faulkner quote from an article he wrote a number of years ago saying that coming to Big Sound is like going to Christmas, New Year's and a Sunday afternoon barbecue with your friends all at once. And it's not wrong.
2: And taking a look at sport now, in AFL, Richmond have poached Melbourne's fitness boss as the Tigers attempt to turn around an ailing list of injured players. After 6 seasons with the Demons, Selwyn Griffith is switching to Richmond as the club's new high-performance manager. Griffith was a key part of Brisbane's rise up the ladder in their strength and conditioning department.
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0: Hello and welcome to The Wire, your independent national coverage of current affairs right across Australia on Community and Indigenous Radio. I'm Amina Shakir coming to you from Sin in Melbourne, Victoria. And today on the show...
1: Over the past few years, we've also seen a gradual decline in young people using social media to find news.
0: New research reveals Australian teenagers are increasingly turning to AI for their news.
2: Without careful assessment of the environmental, social and democratic implications of these projects.
0: Australia's data centre boom is bringing billions of dollars in investment. We look at the impact on energy use and local communities. And later today...
3: We think that the changes that the government is making to social and community participation are going to have a much deeper impact than can be addressed through this $200 million investment.
0: Upcoming NDIS cuts could make it harder for children and young people with disability to take part in their communities. We'll have this and more for you over the next half hour. New research has found a growing number of Australian teenagers are turning to AI to get their news. Around 41% of teenagers aged 13 to 17 say they use AI tools like ChatGPT to find out what's happening in the world. But researchers are also concerned young people are becoming less engaged with news overall. I spoke with researcher and lecturer from the University of Canberra, Ji-Young Lee, about what this shift could mean for young people.
1: You know, when we ask more generally whether they use AI tools to ask about news, you know, 28% of children say that they do this often or sometimes. And among teenagers ages 13 to 17, that rises to 41%. But when we asked whether they had actually done the day before the survey, the numbers were much lower. Only 9% overall had used an AI tools or AI summary to get news. And AI is still not a preferred way of getting news. Only 5% of teenagers and 2% of younger children said they would prefer to get their news through AI summaries. So at this stage, AI is still a relatively small part of young people's everyday news habits, but the broader figure suggests that using AI, you know, is to find out about news is beginning to emerge, and it's definitely something we need to keep watching. And this is particularly interesting because over the past few years, we've also seen a gradual decline in young people using social media to find news. There could be a number of factors behind that change. The recent introduction of the social media age restrictions may be playing a role, but we may also be seeing a broader shift in how young people engage with the digital technologies, including the growing use of AI.
4: Just on that, actually, how has young people's use of social media changed?
1: 2020, the use of social media to get news was 61%. It declined to 54% 2023, and this year 41% further declined.
4: Why is that the case? Why are young people using social media less?
1: Yeah, news? As I mentioned, you know, there could be a number of factors behind that change. I believe that the recent introduction of the social media ban plays definitely a key role, but we may also, I believe that, seen a growing shift in terms of the using technology, digital technology, emerging technology, including the use of AI, because the growing role of AI is news engagement has observed in this survey this year is critical.
4: AI can often give wrong news or show bias. How young people tell the information they are getting is reliable?
1: The growing role of AI in news engagement brings some very important news challenges, right, particularly around young people's ability to identify reliable information. So it is very important, questions, are young people being prepared not just to use these new AI tools, but also to critically assess the news and information they provide? I don't have, right answer here, but that means news and media literacy is going to become even more important AI becomes a more common part of young people's information environment. So I believe that we need to give news and media literacy a more consistent place in education. You know, we need to help them to understand how news is produced and how to assess whether it is trustworthy, needs to become part of their everyday learning.
4: Just on that, actually.

0: I would also say one of the important messages from our research is that young people are already engaging with the news and public issues in many different ways. So the goal shouldn't simply be to restrict their access to particular technologies. It should also be to help them become informed, critical, and confident users of those technologies.
1: We talked a bit about the importance of keeping students engaged in news, but what are the risks of children that are less engaged?
0: So what we found that in this study is that young people who are more likely to engage with this use, they are more likely to engage in civic activities, including, for example, talking to people about, you know, the recent news and in any public affairs, and or helping organizing, you know, some activities to help people. So you can see there is a clear positive relationship between news engagement and civic engagement. So if you always imagine that people, I mean young people, are less likely to engage with the news, then it is also possible that they are less likely to be engaged with a civic activity that wouldn't be a good impact on our society as a whole.
2: That was researcher and lecturer from the University of Canberra, Ji Young Lee, speaking to The Wire. Australia is now the world's second largest destination for data center investment. By 2030, data centers in Australia could use as much electricity as every household in Victoria combined. Billions of dollars are being invested in new data centers, including one proposed in Victoria that could be the size of 175 MCGs. There are concerns about what this boom could mean for local communities, energy use, and the environment. The Wire's Lucy Grant spoke with John Payne, Chair of Electronic Frontiers Australia, about who benefits from the data centre boom and what could be overlooked.
3: So data centres have been around for a little while, but the computational power required for artificial intelligence systems has caused their size, scope, and resource use to change. Can you talk me through some of those shifts?
4: So data centres have been around for some time. As long as we've had cloud computing, there's been data centres that have been required to facilitate that cloud computing. So they store and process information that pretty much underpins almost everything we do online. In recent years, the demand for these warehouses or data warehouses really has surged as artificial intelligence systems and platforms and large language models have developed and matured and then being pushed on the market at a rate of speed, because you know, the whole philosophy behind big tech is, you know, move fast and break things. And when you move fast and break things, it's a deliberate strategy on the side of big tech to slow down inspection, to slow down evaluation, to slow down government and civil society oversight, and to avoid regulation that might stand in the way of the plans of rolling out this technology. So Australia right now is becoming, I think, the world's second largest destination for data center investment, with projects in the pipeline of around $48 billion. And even Sam Altman, who's the chief executive from OpenAI, has suggested that, you know, Australia could become a data center of the world. And that enthusiasm really does deserve closer scrutiny and, you know, if I might say, a healthy dose of cynicism. So most of it's been driven by the companies that stand to benefit from AI infrastructure expansion, and governments, our governments and those around the world, seem somewhat receptive to industry promises of economic growth, productivity raises, prosperity for all, without careful assessment of the environmental, social, and democratic implications of these projects.
3: What are some safeguards we need to make sure are not being bypassed?
4: So we have a situation right now where, looking at, say, the environmental impacts, the Bureau of Meteorology, you know, has confirmed a strong El Nino event is underway, and forecasters warn it, you know, it could rank amongst the strongest in more than a century, bringing, you know, drier and hotter conditions across most of eastern and southern Australia. Even here in Victoria,

0: storage levels are already reflecting the strain. Back in as far as July of this year, Melbourne's water storage is sit at 66%, so thereabout. Against this backdrop, some hard questions follow. If storages fall to critical levels, who gets priority access? Will it be international hyperscalers running temperature-controlled server halls or the communities around them? And in a market-driven system, a lot of the water providers and utilities are being privatized or semi-privatized. Will that scarcity be priced with the cost passed on to ordinary punters and businesses, while data centers secure supply through commercially negotiated contracts?
1: Albanese is pushing for a sovereign data center and AI industry where he argues jobs and wealth will trickle down from the top to benefit all Australians. Do you believe this is possible? Where do you hear this call for more data centers is really coming from?
0: It really does seem to be a replay of the tropes that came out of big tech in the Silicon Valley. Where does the revenue go? Most likely offshore to a tax haven like Singapore. The jobs that are created are short-term jobs that relate to the construction of facilities to house data centres. Where will all the tradies go that we need to solve our housing crisis? How will this impact on housing prices? How will this impact upon cost of living? These are all economic consequences of moving resource from one activity, building houses for more Australians, or to build data centres for big tech companies. If I did make a submission to the government recently, and our key recommendations were for a legislative moratorium on new AI deals, we wanted strong legislation, not voluntary guidelines or guardrails, to ensure AI safety, accountability and transparency. EFA has been asking for years for a federally enforceable Human Rights Act, and the immediate enforcement, or enactment I should say, of Tranche 2 of the Privacy Act reform the government's been working on for the past 6 years.
2: That was The Wire's Lucy Grant in conversation with the chair of Electronic Frontiers Australia, John Payne, on the overlooked cost of megascale data centres. 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I'm Amin Shakur in Melbourne. A big hello to our listeners in Alice Springs on 8CCC 102.1 FM. 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And to the other side of the country, to Radio Gulari in Broome, Western Australia. Children and Young People with Disability Australia is warning upcoming NDIS cuts could make it harder for young people with disability to take part in their communities. The government is investing $200 million to make community groups more inclusive. CYDA says the funding won't help if young people lose the individual support they need to attend activities like sport and community events. CYDA CEO Skye Kokoski-Moore says the timing of the cuts could leave families without enough support. I spoke to Skye for more.
3: It's really great to see that the government is making this $200 million investment in ensuring community infrastructure and programs are accessible for people with disability. But we're being really clear that making a service or a program more accessible is not the same as somebody receiving individual support to enable them to access that service or the community more broadly. We think that the changes that the government is making to social and community participation are going to have a much deeper impact than can be addressed through this $200 million investment.
2: And how will this cut impact children or young people with disability in their everyday life?
3: So once a child or young person's NDIS plan is up for review, once the cuts are coming into effect, those children and young people will experience a 50% funding reduction in the amount that's available for them to access social and community opportunities. So this could include things like funding for support workers so that a young person is able to go out into the community. They might want to be catching up with friends. They may need a support worker to assist them at TAFE or university. So these blanket cuts are going to mean that children and young people will have to make really serious choices about how they want to spend their plans. Some of those choices and decisions will likely feel impossible.
2: And what changes would you like government to make around that?
3: We think that applying a blanket 50% cut is not going to result in equitable outcomes for people with disability. We were pleased that the government moved some amendments so that people who require 24/7 care can apply to essentially not have the cuts apply to them. However, the vast majority of NDIS participants are going to see significantly less money in their plan. So this means that for children and young people, where they might have been able to enjoy working on their independence, they're now going to have to rely more and more on mum and dad and actually other family members if they want to do things like get out in the community.
2: Why is it important for young people to get involved in designing the fund or be involved with the fund?
3: People with disability, including children and young people, will have really clear ideas about how the government can get the most bang for its buck in terms of the programs that this Inclusive Communities Fund will support. The sorts of programs that might be suitable for an adult with disability may be of little interest to children and young people. So we want to make sure that by having young people and children at the table when decisions around the design of the fund are being made, that those children and young people really have a voice and can influence exactly what's going to be funded.
2: And lastly, what would a truly inclusive community look like for children and young people?
3: Oh, a truly inclusive community for children and young people would be one where they don't experience any barriers to participation. So things that non-disabled people may take for granted, that they're able to access a building, that the lighting in the building isn't going to cause them any issues with their vision. So for children and young people, being able to have the confidence to know that they're able to get out there and experience life on the same basis as their non-disabled peers would look like a truly inclusive future.
2: That was Skye Kokoski-Moore speaking to The Wire. This year marks 60 years since the Gurrandiji walk-off at Jinbaruk, also known as Wave Hill Station, a movement helping change the course of land rights in Australia. For more families, the story isn't history, it's family memory. At this year's Freedom Day celebration in Kalkarindji, The Wire's contributor from CAM Radio, Orlando Rubinja, sat down with grandfather George Edwards, a Gurrandji elder and chairperson of Gurrandji Corporation. He was just a child when the family joined the walk-off. 60 years on, the story of the walk-off continues to be carried by the families, elders and young people who gather each year to remember it.
4: Yeah, I was only 7 years of age when I walked from here. It was a hard life, working for no money. Yes, my mum was working for working at the kitchen, washing clothes and ironing clothes for them, you know. Yeah, my father was a horse breaker. They were treated them bad, eh? Just working for no money.
5: In August 1966, families came together for a meeting at Jinbaruk Wavehill Station. It was there they decided enough was enough.
4: They had a meeting, yeah.
6: What own way ended?
4: Yep.
6: They never involved anyone.
4: They just had a meeting.
6: Yes, all the family together.
4: All the family together.
6: A big meeting.
4: Yep. Big meeting, one meeting, and that's it. Everybody walk out.
6: Vincent Lingraven did not start that meeting yet.
4: Yep, he was there. No, they just said we had enough. You know, enough is enough, Vincent said. everybody started walking. I was a part of walk-up. And when we went to Cody Creek, that seen that water there, right? Cody Creek. Yeah, that had no water. Yeah, and all the ladies started digging for water. They found the soggy chip, the water just come up. So we had lunch there. Everybody just keep walking. They was feeling, they was thinking, you know, all the white men might come and shoot them, you know. That's what they was thinking.
5: George was only 7 years old at that time, but those memories have stayed with him.
4: Everybody pulled up there and Vincent would start talking there, you know. This is the land belonged to Gurindji, he said. He pointed out that's where we're going to live. That's where we're going to find this promised land, he said. Everybody got excited. We got a hand back. Our family was happy.
6: The whole fellow have been happy.
4: The whole fellow have been happy.
7: How does it feel? I am a proud Gurindji woman. I am proud what we have achieved, our old people have achieved. Our elders made me who I am today. A strong Gurindji woman, a leader in the community. We wouldn't have indigenous organizations without their leadership, without what they've done. And I think being who you are, standing firm, you get to the stage where you win. You win some, you lose some, but we won this one. And we want to keep it alive with our children. We tell our children it's not only about sports, all that. It's about what has happened. Why do we celebrate Freedom Day?
5: At Freedom Day, elders are making sure that the next generation hear those stories too.
4: Well, this creek was springing. Mm. But that one's still springing.
8: Springing, like what that mean?
4: Water.
8: That lady is here.
9: Like encouraging us for stand up for ourselves.
10: I feel really good, happy, proud for my family, all of them. Carrying the culture,
11: the courage and resilience, and proud to be proud who they are, you know, and where they came from. Mm. But also to listen and learn about our culture and our heritage.
5: For the young mob growing up here, country is at the heart of those stories.
12: Feel great to be here. Feel like home is home to us. It's our land. Grow up in here. It's a part of our land.
10: We'll never forget where we walked off and well, land, we came as one from all different tribes, came in one.
4: Maybe they might have a look at the videos or, you know, maybe tell stories, you know.
13: Yeah, that feeling.
4: Yeah. This is where I live. This is where I grew up. This is my birthplace.
2: That was Gurindji elder George Edwards speaking to CAM Radio's Orlando Rubincha. You also heard community voices from freedom celebrations in Kalkarindji, along with the reporting from CAM's Brenton Woods. And unfortunately, that is the end of today's show. Thanks so much for listening wherever you are in Australia. The Wire is a co-production between community radio stations SYN in Melbourne, 2ACI in Sydney, Radio Adelaide, 4ZZZ and Radio 4EB in Brisbane, with the great support of the Community Broadcasting Foundation and Community Radio Network. 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The Wire acknowledges the Wurundjeri Woi Wurrung people of the Kulin Nations, the traditional custodians of the land where the program is produced. We pay our respects to elders past, present and emerging. I'm Amini Shakur, coming to you from SYN in Melbourne, Victoria. Thanks so much for your company, and we'll see you next time on The Wire.

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0: Hi there, and welcome back to Fourth Estate, the show where we talk media, politics, and everything else in between. From Gadigal Land, Sydney, I'm Tina Quinn. Well, for more than three decades, Karl Stefanovic has been one of the defining faces of Australian television. He survived personal scandals, on-air controversies, and a rapidly changing media landscape. But one podcast interview with far-right agitator Tommy Robinson has brought it all crashing down. Nine has shown him the door, and ARN has, it would seem, cut ties with him as well.
1: So I'm free. Truly independent. It wasn't easy this last couple of days, but we roll on. So here's what I believe in. The public deserve to hear perspectives. This country was built by, you know, hard-working Aussies from all around the world, and they were bound by the same values, but very different experiences. So on my show, I've spoken...
0: Karl Stefanovic says he's free. Free from television, free from editors, free from network executives. But free to do what? Australia doesn't have a Joe Rogan economy. It doesn't have an endless supply of controversial guests or advertisers lining up to bankroll personality-driven culture wars. So has Karl Stefanovic spotted the future of Australian media, or has he badly misjudged the market? Today on Fourth Estate, we look beyond the headlines to ask what his spectacular fall tells us about podcasting, platforming, and whether one of TV's biggest stars has mistaken attention for a business model. Joining us to do so is senior columnist for the Sydney Morning Herald and The Age, Jacqueline Maley. Jackie, thanks so much for being back with us.
2: Thank you for having me.
0: And Crystal Andrews, Reader's Editor for Crikey and the host of their podcast, Cut Through. Welcome, Crystal.
3: Thanks for having me. Glad to be here.
0: Jackie, I want to go to you first because you wrote a very pithy column on this for the Sydney Morning Herald this week in which you touch on Stefanovic's declaration that he's free now, as you write, free to pursue what has become the contemporary version of the traditional male midlife crisis, starting a podcast. He's free of the constraints of a reported $2 million contract. He's free from the security of employment by a network that gave him such latitude that he could show up drunk to work and it was treated as a lark. I mean, this goes to the heart of, I think, everybody's shock because he had a pretty golden run for a long time, right? Do you think part of the shock is that this has actually happened or that it possibly that it took this long for Nine to show him the door?
2: He's definitely had a long career. I think it has had its vicissitudes. So he had a period of time, of course, when he was taken off air, off the Today Show at least. His contract was not cancelled or anything like that, but he was taken off the Today Show because of just basically bad publicity surrounding his divorce. So one of those examples of a big star's personal life dominating too many headlines and causing basically reputational damage, at least in the eyes of the TV executives. But he still was getting paid.
0: And he was on nearly $3 million a year at that point, and he was rested for a year and was still getting paid the entire time.
2: Yeah, reportedly. I mean, these are all reported figures, and I have no doubt they're sort of pretty accurate, but we don't, of course, know what the contracts were. But, yeah, he was reportedly Nine's highest paid star. Nine, of course, owns the newspapers that I work for, I should declare that. But we don't have a lot to do with the TV side. It's just funny to hear someone declare themselves free of a situation that, you know, does not sound that onerous to a lot of people, which is, yeah, a multi-million dollar contract, a roving sort of brief to do not only the TV morning show but also lots of other reporting that he did around the network when he wanted to. He certainly travelled a lot and, yeah, he was basically treated as the golden child of the network for a long time. So to liberate yourself from that and to declare yourself a warrior of free speech, it was sort of difficult for me to see in what way Karl Stefanovic had been sort of hampered or had his wings clipped, if you know what I mean.
0: Well, the thought was initially that he was intentionally trying to get the sack from Nine so he could then go on an I've Been Cancelled tour, but I've spoken to a number of sources who are all quite close to this, and apparently no, he was hoping to ride out his $2 million contract until the end of the year. Do you think he's perhaps, Crystal, do you think he's maybe not played this as cunningly as he possibly could have?
3: Yeah, I'm quite torn on this. I think I definitely hear the argument that some have made, particularly Osman Faruqi on the Lamestream podcast sort of suggested that, that this was that he had just had enough and was kind of bored waiting around, that, you know, this contract was only one additional year and then, you know, coming to a close at the end of this year. And when you know, I can appreciate that when you have done one particular job at one particular employer for as long as Karl Stefanovic has done, maybe it does get a little bit boring. Maybe you do want to do something else. What I don't think is that he would intentionally blow it up so close to the end when you could just ride it out, collect the rest of that check. Being the star talent on the network, on a television show that's still being beamed into, you know, hundreds of thousands of households, keep your name out there in the mainstream mix while you're building up your independent venture. Like, that is priceless. That's priceless publicity. That would be very expensive advertising were he to try to pay for it himself. So I think there's maybe a little bit of truth on both sides that he was ready to end things, but I don't think this was the way to do it. And I think the tell perhaps is in the rigmarole. I'm not sure if you've discussed on the show previously about the episode with Tommy Robertson going up, then being taken down, and then, you know, Pauline Hanson uploading it on her channels. And there was a lot of speculation about, you know, who was behind that. I mean, the thing for me is that I know some people sort of suggested that it was taken off the platforms by the platforms themselves. Now, YouTube, Spotify, Apple Podcasts, like, they're all, you know, Instagram, they're all operating independently. There's no way that they all simultaneously would make that decision at that same time, which leads me to think that actually it was Karl who made the decision to pull those down at the time. And I know that there was a little bit of reporting out there, speculative, I'm sure, that that was the result of some panicked conversations that he was having with Nine about, you know, the reaction to it and the remaining portion of his contract. So that kind of leads me to think a little bit, you know, that he did cross a line that he hadn't realized or hadn't intended that he would cross.
0: Jackie, do you think the issue here wasn't just that he interviewed Tommy Robinson, who is, I mean, he's on a terror list here in Australia. He's not allowed into the country. You can go on, the list goes on and on with why Tommy Robinson is a very problematic figure in terms of sparking race riots in the United Kingdom and all sorts of things. Do you think the issue here, though, isn't just that he interviewed Tommy Robinson, but perhaps that... Well, he didn't interview him in a sense. He had him on a show, but would you classify that as an interview?
2: No, I wouldn't. I wouldn't say that it adhered to any journalistic standards and any journalistic kind of, you know, when I say standards, I mean just the really basic standards of testing your subject's position, of asking them follow-up questions, of asking them hard questions, of challenging them. And certainly in terms of the disinformation that Tommy Robinson, as he calls himself, sort of puts out there about Muslim people, none of it was challenged. It was, I mean, he's actually spreading falsities and lies, which go unchallenged by his interviewer. So that's not adhering to any journalistic standards, certainly within the mainstream. And I guess Karl Stefanovic's point is that he doesn't want to have to adhere to any journalistic standards, because in his telling, those journalistic standards inhibit freedom and freedom of speech. So it's all very well. And I mean, the speech was very free. It was not inhibited in any way. And it was not challenged in any way. But you've got to, I suppose, there's free speech and then there's valuable speech, or speech that has any credibility or any weight. And for speech to have credibility or weight, or for a journalistic interview to have credibility or weight, it needs to adhere to certain principles in my view. And it's perhaps an old-fashioned view, but it's definitely a hill that I will die on.
0: I think many of us in the profession don't think it's that old-fashioned. I thought it was really interesting that you pointed out, I mean, Laurie Oakes was, you know, he once credited Laurie Oakes as one of his great inspirations when he won the Gold Logie back in 2011. I mean, what do you reckon Laurie Oakes would have made of such an interview?
2: I don't think Laurie Oakes would have interviewed this person. I think, you know, this person is someone who's been called a right-wing thug by, you know, a former British Prime Minister. He lacks credibility in his home country. He's got a long criminal history, and he's literally been taken to court for spreading lies about a particular young Syrian refugee in particular. If you're interested in the ideas that Tommy Robinson espouses or the debate that he's engaged in, which is about, you know, so-called mass migration, sort of
0: the replacement
2: demographic
0: theory
2: change,
0: and all that.
2: Yeah, rapid demographic change within the United Kingdom and Europe more broadly, all of these debates that are going on, then there'd be probably many other people that you could bring in who could actually shine some light on that subject. But this person was not that.
0: Mm. I mean, is this a business decision, do you think he's made? Do you think he's seen the writing on the wall for the fact that the old business model, which he was so much a part of for so many years, and as we've mentioned, he did want to ride out this contract. I mean, why wouldn't you want to go to the end of the year and get paid that sort of, you know, money? I mean, you've come this far. But do you think in terms of, you know, setting up this podcast and when he's thinking ahead to the long term, do you think he's really thought this out properly though when it comes to the business model? Does he believe a lot of what, you know, the people that he's platforming do?
3: I wouldn't speculate on whether he holds these beliefs as true, but I do think it's a business decision. Mm. There's a couple of things going on here. I think we've come to the end of the era of this sort of network star who is paid millions and millions of dollars per year to be sort of like the face of a mainstream broadcast network, whether that be on radio or on television. So that type of money is winding down. There's a really interesting piece in MI3 this week talking about the race to the bottom on advertising rates across the media sector and how that's impacting sort of everything, you know, to the job losses that we're seeing. It's all across the board. So there's that, and that's in part being driven by the fact that media consumption is becoming increasingly fractured. So, you know, the latest digital news report, I think it said that we have over one third of 25 to 44 year olds say they've stopped watching television news, and a quarter of 18 to 24 year olds say they never watched news on the television. Now, the networks are still reaching these people on social media, but you don't need to pay someone millions and millions of dollars a year to be the face of your, you know, of Channel 7 or Channel 9 or whatever it may be on social media. You can actually get that for a lot less money. And when the advertising money that's coming in the door is reducing year on year, maybe that's a smart move. So I think Carl is sort of saying that maybe the big, big bucks in network television is coming to an end. Where there is still a lot of money to go around is in the international market, yes, chasing that sort of money that is behind Joe Rogan, that is behind Piers Morgan's show. And you can get big bucks on YouTube, not so much from the Australian audience, but from reaching an international audience, particularly the American market, with these kind of ideas where there is a lot more money to be made, and keep more of it in your pocket if you own the media title.
0: Do we think that's what he foresees here, that he can possibly tap into that market? Does he really think he can make a success of himself in the US? Because, I mean, that business model, it works in the United States, but not really in Australia. Like, we don't have the same sort of market here. I mean, even looking at, you know, Jackie, I'm not sure if you kept tabs, for instance, on the list of guests that he had on over the last number of months, but he was repeating and cycling through a lot of the same ones. He had Pauline Hanson on a number of times, you know, there's Pete Evans. There's only so many of those sorts of fringe far-right figures you can sort of pass around here in Australia. You don't, and he wasn't seemingly mixing them in like Joe Rogan would do in the US with other less controversial figures. Do you think this is a business model that it really isn't going to work for him here?
2: Look, I don't know, but I suspect that it is a very difficult business model to sustain in an Australian context. Because as you say, if your unique selling point is that you have infamous guests on, controversial guests on, who cause an outrage, and who might say things that your audience, you know, likes hearing said, things that other people don't say, things that are, like, you know, rebelling against so-called woke culture, that kind of thing. There's not that many of them that I can think of within Australia that you can reliably, you know, cycle through. You're really looking at very far-right figures, like, I think they've got a few neo-Nazis belting around, you know, Melbourne, who might be able to pick up as a cheap interview subject. But it seems, and I don't know anything about Carl Stefanovic's business plan, it seems cobbled together hastily at best. But certainly the international market would be more lucrative. So I think he's in London at the moment, and I think either he, I think he was on Piers Morgan's show.
0: He was.
2: So maybe they could have just all interview each other. I don't know. But if you want to play in that international market, it's very, very crowded, and you need to have a really high profile. And certainly in the United States, Joe Rogan's obviously the king of podcasting. And, you know, say what you like about Joe Rogan, he's very good at delivering what he does to his audience. And I think he's probably, he does have an eclectic mix of guests, and some of them are very, very interesting people, whether or not you agree with them. Beyond that, I think you have a whole sort of like multiverse of very, very far right figures who have usually come off of some sort of mainstream platform like Tucker Carlson, for example, and have just gone absolutely into the stratosphere and veering very much towards conspiracy theory and extremely, extremely far right sort of points of view. So we're talking sort of really not just flirting with white supremacist points of view, but, you know, wholeheartedly embracing them in some cases. So that's a very difficult place or space to sort of compete in, I think. Basically the reason why he was dumped by Nine and also his radio show that he signed up for with ARN platforms was because he was unpalatable to sponsors. So that's just like a huge part of the market, right, that he's not going to move over to his podcast business. At the moment, I think advertising conditions are particularly tough. Mm. So if you don't draw in a big audience and you don't have a reliable, consistent and sort of safe brand, then I don't think you're going to be very attractive to an advertiser.
3: I would just say, though, it's not just about the sponsors that are visible, you know, with like an ad read or, you know, such and such brand supports this show. Like, that is not the only money that exists and swirls around in this space. It doesn't necessarily, and it is not going to necessarily be money that is visible to the audience in like a product placement or whatever. You know, there is a lot of money, particularly coming out of the US, that is going to, you know, influencers or creators or people with big platforms to push the talking points, push the ideas, host these types of conversations. But I think we're, yeah, again, kidding ourselves if we think that's the only money out there for a mouthpiece who's willing to espouse views. And particularly in Australia, where maybe that has been unsuccessful before, and there's perhaps a vision that this could be a good moment to get some of these ideas across. I mean, these things definitely happen, and it's kind of off the books.
0: Yeah, absolutely. There are murmurs that Gina Reinhart could possibly be contributing some funds.
2: That wouldn't surprise me in the least. Mm. I think someone like Gina Reinhart would be a sort of, if you were running Carl Stefanovic's podcast, you'd be making an approach, I think, to the likes of Gina Reinhart. Mm. And Gina Reinhart has at various points sort of wanted or had stakes in media companies. So media influence is probably something that she would like. And as Crystal points out, there's a lot of money in America. So, you know, if you do have international connections, or I suppose we're trying to build a certain profile, there perhaps would be donors, basically donors in America who would chip a bit of money in, depending, I don't know how these things work. Like, what do they want back for that money? Do they want, is it a transaction or is it a gift? I don't know.
0: If you're just joining us, you're listening to Fourth Estate. We're talking about the spectacular implosion, it would seem, this week of Carl Stefanovic. Joining us is the Sydney Morning Herald's Jacqueline Maley and Crikey's Crystal Andrews. Well, it should probably be noted, his podcast consistently ranks in the top five on Apple Podcasts and the Spotify charts here in Australia. So there is clearly an audience for it. I mean, possibly, you know, even more so now that all of this, I mean, this has been a lot of publicity, it would seem. But given that there obviously is an audience for it, there'll be no doubt people that will think this is a good investment to throw money behind.
3: Yeah, there definitely will be. Wherever there's ears or eyeballs, there's at least a little bit of money kind of swirling around. I will be very curious to see what happens to those rankings and the numbers as the furor around this dies down and it goes into a more sort of regular publishing schedule. And, you know, the longer that he's no longer on the telly, how much of an impact that makes, I think, will be really interesting to watch. What does normal look like for this show and for this, this new media empire once all the heat dies down. I think that definitely remains to be seen whether it holds or, you know, does it just start to cycle through, like you said, a lot of the same guests and do the listeners that are there think, okay, well, I've kind of heard these conversations before. It's like the same 10 or 15 people. I don't know. I think there's still a lot to be seen there.
0: Jackie, you pointed out in your column this week, I'm going to quote you directly, Woodward or Bernstein, he ain't. You know, he's undermined the sort of excellent journalism that people like Woodward and Bernstein or Laurie Oakes, you know, espoused. And perhaps him out on his own, you know, in that sort of longer format as well, like, you know, Joe Rogan podcasts go for 3 hours. I mean, maybe it's going to be quite revealing.
2: Well, I mean, there is something kind of parasocial about podcasts that people just like to have them on. So it has replaced radio in that way, but it's more intimate than radio. And it feels like the people that you're listening to are sort of like buddies, right? And I do think if you're doing longer form interviews of any kind, they have to be thought out, they have to be well researched. You have to know what you're doing and you have to have put in quite a lot of work. I mean, you would know this, Crystal would know this. Yeah, you can't just turn up to those and read a quick brief 5 minutes before and kind of wing it, which I suspect if you're really good at breakfast TV and you've been doing it for as long as Carl has, you probably can do. So, yeah, I mean, like it'll live or die by its quality, I think.
0: I'm also interested in the aspect in terms of coming from Nine's point of view. Do you think this actually could have possibly been building for a long time? Because, I mean, as you also noted, Jackie, like Nine and your newspaper, your masthead, the work it's done in exposing Charlie Teo and the accused war criminal, Ben Robert Smith, him sort of criticising that reporting or, you know, intimating almost that those two individuals got somehow a raw deal. Do you think that was, I mean, that would have definitely irked the people, you know, on the newspaper side of things, so that your hard work.
2: Yeah, I mean, without giving too much away of sort of what happens in the newsroom, to have someone who has a very high profile, who is a so-called star in your company, denigrating the incredible, stressful, many, many years long investigations that journalists like Kate McClymont and Nick McKenzie have done, the kind of journalism that Carl Stefanovic is not capable of, it gets people's backs up. And certainly internally that was not taken well when Carl Stefanovic sort of seemed to take the side of Charlie Teo and Ben Robert Smith in those instances. But also I think at a corporate level it's very difficult. Nine has been shelled out many, many, many millions of dollars in litigation over those two stories, and they've staunchly backed that journalism. So to then have one of its stars kind of like, to use a vulgarism, to like piss all over it is just kind of like it's a big internal conflict.
0: Yeah, it would seem so. I just lastly, Crystal, I think it's really interesting that ARN seemed to now, I don't think they've still, I still don't think they've officially confirmed that they're cancelling his contract, but it would seem so. And
3: it's hanging, it seems like it's hanging on a final thread.
0: On a final thread.
3: Quite flimsily.
0: Yeah. Obviously, he was signed up to do this, you know, Friday radio show with Eddie Maguire. I've had sources tell me that Eddie Maguire is not too happy with Mr. Stefanovic because of how this is all played out. Because, I mean, do you foresee that radio show going ahead with just Eddie behind the mic?
3: I am not Eddie Maguire's target market. So, I mean, for what it's worth, yeah, I do think that ARN will pull out of it. I don't know what that will mean for Eddie Maguire. Worth noting that the Daily Telegraph today was reporting that Carl Sanderlands, obviously very, very recently formerly of ARN, his company has bought two website domains, one for carlandkyle.com.au and the other for kyleandcarl.com.au. So it might be that there are, you know, some other kind
0: of friendly bedfellows. They just need a third K, don't you reckon?
3: Outside.
0: Yeah.
3: Really rolls right off the tongue. So I think that there will be other opportunities. Again, whether any of this works, I don't know, but I have a feeling that, you know, yeah, Carl, the same with Carl Sanderlands. I think we're seeing the end of this, you know, giant personality commanding a giant salary from the big broadcasters. I don't really foresee, you know, anybody new coming up and filling that space just because the media landscape has changed so drastically. And, you know, whether he succeeds or fails, I mean...
0: Well, what does success look like for him?
3: I mean, making money, I think, is the answer at the end of the day, making as much money as you can.
0: Do you think this might be a moment of reckoning as well for these big broadcasters? I mean, ARN have had a shocking year throughout, you know, all of this sort of the Carl and Jackie O palaver, which has been incredibly costly, but also the Nine Network did back Carl through a lot of shtick over the years, I guess. And do you think perhaps there'll be a rethinking around the sort of people that they do sign up, the sort of personality hires as such that they might sign up? Jackie, I'll go to you first.
2: I think Carl Stefanovic is going to be a really, really difficult talent to replace, actually. You know, whether you loved him or you hated him, he was a big personality. He was hugely recognisable. He was still very popular with audiences, and he was a sort of marquee person. So I think he's going to be, I think they're going to have a lot of difficulty replacing him.
0: There doesn't seem to be a succession plan in place. I think they're really at a loss of what they're going to do.
2: Maybe there was that I just didn't know about, but I don't.
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5: Hello, I'm Alyssa Delfs. A missing Australian has been found safe almost a week after catastrophic floods devastated the region near the Nepal-China border. Today, officials from the Department of Foreign Affairs and Trade made contact with the Australian, who is in Tibet. It brings the official number of Australians missing in the flood-stricken region down from 43 to 42. In a statement, Foreign Affairs Minister Penny Wong says despite the welcome news, Australia must remain realistic about the days ahead. With the Pacific Island Leaders Forum underway, the Prime Minister has dismissed concerns over no-shows from several leaders, including from the Solomon Islands, Fiji, Vanuatu and Samoa. Speaking next to the Energy and Pacific Island Affairs Ministers this morning, Anthony Albanese spruiked bilateral agreements signed with Pacific nations. He says the forum can be productive in the leaders' absence.
6: I think that this is a well-attended meeting of the Pacific Islands Forum, and I don't think it's productive to talk it down. I'm talking it up. I think with regard to China's ballistic missile test, we've made it very clear that that is not acceptable. It's not the act of a friend. It was a provocative action and it was inappropriate, and we've made our position very clear, as have a range of other Pacific countries.
5: In Tasmania, the Greens have introduced draft legislation to ban sexual and gender orientation conversion practices across the state, but the plan could be under threat. It comes after Deputy Premier Guy Barnett reportedly wrote to Women Speak Tasmania, a group who say they lobby to protect women and children's rights, and who wrote to the government about their concerns with the legislation. Mr. Barnett penned a letter in response to WST saying the legislation was flawed and could outlaw conversations with families or prayer. Tasmania raised concerns first about conversion therapy in 2016, but a decade on, the state still hasn't banned the practice despite strong support. Equality Tasmania spokesperson Rodney Croom says it's because there's been several models of draft legislation to consider amid calls for a parliamentary inquiry. A new campaign aims to remind young people to take care of their skin. Skin cancer nurse Harriet Clayton told National Radio News there needs to be more conversation about melanoma, which is the second most commonly diagnosed cancer among Australians aged 20 to 39.
7: It's a conversation that needs to be had, not just with the older population, but have these conversations with your mates. You know, if you go out to the beach and you notice a weird spot on your mate's back or even on a stranger, have the conversation. It's really important and it can change your life and potentially save someone else's life too.
5: Australian dairy farmers are questioning one of the major supermarkets' importation of US dairy products. Lewis Donaldson reports.
8: The National Policy and Advocacy Body says Woolworths' billion-dollar 2026 financial year profit has been made while domestic dairy farmers compete with imported home brand products. President Ben Bennett says many consumers don't know they're not buying Australian dairy products as the supermarket's home-branded imported cheese boasts green and gold packaging. He says the profit result makes it fair to ask how the retailer supported Australian dairy farmers and local food production.
5: And in sport in AFL, Geelong's coach insists he's unsure if Jake Koljasny will play for the Cats again following the club's concussion saga. Speaking for the first time since Geelong were fined $140,000 for failing to officially let the AFL know about the concussion waiver in Koljasny's contract, Chris Scott spoke briefly about the situation today.
9: And I've been really conscious to separate myself from this. There's one situation. If I could help, I would. But I'm told, and I believe independently, that I just wouldn't be in any of the system, so I just don't get in the way.
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Hello, welcome to Alt.80s, the 80s music program with a bit of an alternative spin on 2MCU. I'm Brett Van Heekren. Thank you so much for joining me. Well, this week it's an Alt.80s music mix where the acoustic guitar takes centre stage. Whilst post-punk and new wave was dominated by the power guitar sound and the increasing dominance of synthesised sounds in the mix, the down-to-earth presence of the acoustic guitar still provided us with some absolute gems. This week we roll out a bunch of those gems that penetrated the mainstream and inspired the indie scene with the Alt.80s Acoustic Mix.

That's the Colourfield, a band that formed out of Manchester in the mid-1980s, featuring former frontman for The Specials and Funboy 3, Terry Hall, who swapped out the energy and politics of the early 80s ska sound for something a little more subtle and acoustic. From their 1985 debut, Virgins and Philistines, I played their take on the Roaches' Hammond song. And also in there, The Church, from their second album, The Blurred Crusade, and a track that was a clear departure from their dense psych rock guitar sound, the acoustically

Be Rich, Don't Look Back. And began the program with the track from the Irish stadium rock masters of the 1980s, U2, and Trash, Trampoline and the Party Girl from 1982, a track that began its life as an obscure B-side but became a fan favourite with fans calling for it continuously in live gigs, so much so it became a standard encore choice and eventually finding itself on later reissues and best of releases. This is Alt.80s, the 80s music program with a bit of an alternative spin on 2MCE. And this week, an Alt.80s music mix where the acoustic guitar plays hero.

That's the Go-Betweens and the lead single from their 1988 album, 16 Lovers Lane, Streets of Your Town, an acoustically driven glittering pop tune that became one of their most recognised songs, charting in most countries. Before that, a UK band with a similar approach to the Go-Betweens in their sonics and songwriting, that's the Railway Children, from their 1987 debut album Reunion Wilderness, and I played the track Content. Released on the indie Factory Records label, that debut went to number one on the UK indie album charts and signalled the arrival of a new and vibrant UK outfit, which unfortunately was never realised with the band releasing just a handful of albums. And we began the bracket with Love and Rockets, a band that began life as the goth rock influences Bauhaus, with guitarist Daniel Ash, usually explosive guitar sound, finding some beautiful tender moments on tracks with that band, like the track that I played for you called Youth from their 1987 album Earth, Sun, Moon. This is Alt.80s, the 80s music program with a bit of an alternative spin on to MCE, and this week an Alt.80s music mix where the acoustic guitar plays hero.

That's the English pop duo of Tracy Thorn and Ben Watt, who recorded under the banner of Everything But The Girl, who in their early years fashioned a very unique acoustic jazz approach to their music. From their 1984 debut album, Eden, I played Another Bridge. Their unique sound was received with much musical critical acclaim and was one of the key influences on the emerging sophistopop genre of the mid-1980s. Before that, one of the most memorable acoustic-driven pop tunes of the early 1980s, The Jam, and That's Entertainment. Surprisingly, not released domestically in the UK as a single during the band's lifetime, but released as an import to huge success, becoming one of the two all-time biggest-selling import singles in UK history. And we began that bracket of tunes with a track from Glasgow's Aztec Camera and their debut album from 1983, Highland Hard Rain. The track, Lost Outside the Tunnel. Highland Hard Rain, an album that showcased the incredible songwriting and guitar-playing talents of a very young Roddy Frame. In 1983, it was an album that really stood out in the jangle pop-dominated UK music scene for its acoustic-dominated guitar sound, reminding us of just how warm, engaging and powerful the acoustic guitar can be as a core instrument. This is Alt.80s, the 80s music program with a bit of an alternative spin on 2MCE. And this week, an Alt.80s music mix where the acoustic guitar sits at the heart of the sound.

That's Lloyd Cole and the Commotions, another of the jangle pop bands to emerge from the Glasgow music scene in the early 80s, and a beautifully crafted acoustic guitar-driven pop tune titled Are You Ready to Be Heartbroken from their 1984 debut album, Rattlesnakes, an album that really positioned the band as exponents of intelligent guitar pop, with critics praising Rattlesnakes for its sophisticated, literate lyrics and jangly guitar-driven sound, really establishing it as a cornerstone of the mid-1980s indie pop. Before that, another debut album, this time from Electronic, a collaboration between New Order's Bernard Sumner and the Smiths guitarist Johnny Marr. And the track I played, Get the Message, is a perfect example of what happens when you mix synthesizers with jangle pop. And in this instance, the intelligent acoustic strumming of Johnny Marr, one of the most influential guitarists of the post-punk era. The self-titled album was recorded in late 1989. This is Alt.80s, the 80s music program with a bit of an alternative spin on 2MC, and this week an Alt.80s music mix where the acoustic guitar sits well and truly at the heart of the sound.

Without doubt, one of the biggest acoustic guitar sounds from the 80s era, the title track from the Waterboys' 1985 release, and the last in their big music era, This Is the Sea, an album known for its single Hole of the Moon, but the treatment of the acoustic guitar on that title track, This Is the Sea, absolutely demonstrates the power and tonal impact of the instrument, which totally drives the musical narrative in the piece, despite the dense arrangements surrounding it. A great way to conclude, a mix dedicated to the acoustic instrument. This is Alt.80s, the 80s music program with a bit of an alternative spin on 2MCE, and this week, an Alt.80s music mix where the acoustic guitar has sat at the heart of the sound of the tracks that I've played for you. I couldn't put together a mix honouring the role of the acoustic guitar in the 80s alternative music scene without featuring one of the most respected and inspiring guitarists of the 80s post-punk genre, and that's Manchester guitarist Vinnie Riley, one of the first artists to be signed by the influential Manchester indie label of Factory Records. Vinnie recorded under the name of the Durruti Column, and he's known for his distinctively clear, fluid guitar style, which really stood out from his punk-era contemporaries in its incorporation of some jazz, some folk and classical elements, blended with really contemporary guitar treatments and sonics. I leave you with a piece taken from the only album he released under his own name, Vinnie Riley, from 1989. And this is Vinnie Riley and the acoustic guitar-driven piece titled They Work Every Day. For more alternative 80s music, join me again next week for Alt.80s on 2MCE.

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1: Hello, I'm Alyssa Delfs. The death toll from the Nepal-Tibet flash flooding disaster has passed 1,000 as search and recovery efforts enter their sixth day. Among them is one Australian man from New South Wales whose family believe he has died in the disaster. More than 4,400 people are still missing, including 42 Australians. That number has decreased from 43 after an Australian was found today. People who live in regional and rural areas are more likely to die from motor neurone disease than their metro counterparts. From today, New South Wales has become the first Australian jurisdiction to make MND a notifiable disaster, meaning it will be reported by doctors to health departments. Macquarie University Professor Dominic Rowe told NIRS News 10% of cases are genetic, while the other 90% are sporadic.
2: Motor neurone disease kills 2/3 the national road toll, and we are none the wiser as to why. This registry will allow us to do that for the first time globally. This is the first time in the world that motor neurone disease has been made a notifiable disease, to our knowledge.
1: The consumer watchdog says reforms are needed to close gaps in Australia's product safety framework and prevent unsafe goods from reaching consumers. Laura Devoy has more.
3: Consumer group Choice raised concerns about the scale of unsafe products being sold online after identifying dozens available for purchase on marketplaces. The Australian Competition and Consumer Commission today agreed the Australian consumer law has limitations regarding online marketplaces, which it says is leading to harm to consumers, including children. Commissioner Luke Woodward says Australian consumers should be able to trust the products they purchase are safe, including when they buy goods online. He says many of the issues raised in Choice's complaint are best addressed through regulatory reforms.
1: One of Australia's largest home lenders has warned property prices could fall in capital cities by 10%, with the downturn faster and broader than expected. In a housing update, Commonwealth Bank says it expects a deeper correction in the property market than anticipated, with the falls extending through to April next year. The bank now expects national dwelling prices to fall by about 9%, while the average in Sydney, Melbourne, Brisbane, Adelaide and Perth will go down by 10%. The US and New Zealand will jointly fund the development of a new port in the Cook Islands in a move that's expected to pave the way for deep sea mining projects. The White House will spend about $85 million Australian dollars on the plan, which is both a sign of renewed interest and a hit back at China's ambitions in the Polynesian nation. The deal was signed on the sidelines of the Pacific Islands Forum in Palau today. And World War II Royal Australian Navy veteran Jack Lacroix has celebrated his 100th birthday in his home city of Perth today. He is one of only a small handful of Australians to have witnessed the formal surrender ceremony at Tokyo Bay on September 2, 1945, and is one of the last surviving people in the world present for that moment in history. And taking a look at sport, Fremantle's coach Justin Longmuir is encouraging his side to stay in the moment ahead of Thursday's qualifying final against Hawthorn in Perth. The Dockers have not won a flag in their 32-year history, but they hope to end the drought after securing the minor premiership and two home finals. And in tennis, Australian Tristan Schoolcate is up first at the US Open in New York tonight, followed by Dane Sweeney and Thanasi Kokkinakis. Early tomorrow morning, Aussie number one Alex de Minaur will battle Andrea Gurrieri. While in the women's contest, Daria Kasatkina is in action against Paula Badosa.
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And welcome to Chimes. I'm Paul Gough. Great to have your company as we bring you the best in jangling guitar pop on the mighty, super mighty 2SER in Sydney. And then right across the country as well, thanks to the Community Radio Network. And I've had some wonderful correspondence recently from Perth. There's an amazing email I'll try and dig out and read out for you in just a moment. A listener who's in the South Pacific but is from the Northern Climes. A special shout out coming up, an apology because it was one of the emails that went into my, never to be found box, but I managed to find it. What have I got for you on the show today? Well, I'm going to dig back in a moment to the great release from Mod Lang, who channeled the spirit of Big Star, etc. Speaking of star, we'll go to the Hanging Stars out of the UK, beautiful jangly Americana. We'll hear something from their new album and something from the album before that because their last two releases have been absolutely cracking. The Boorers Band out of Perth, brand new track. You know what it's going to be like. Country boogie with a great vibe to it. And I'll introduce you to a wonderful new to me anyway, group out of Rhode Island in the US called Sea Garden. That's all coming up on this edition of Chimes. But let's start with Mod Lang, their Borrowed Time album. Their debut from a group out of Detroit, an absolute killer for 2026, I've got to say. And this is one of those records that, as I say, channels the 60s, their love of Big Star, and you can hear them almost like a young Big Star, re-listening to the Raspberries and the Beatles. All of those elements are rubbing off onto them, but overall, they sort of weld together with a deep love of absolutely fun rock and roll. Yes, great melodies, ringing guitars, punchy bottom end, everything you want and more from Mod Lang. This track is In Advance.

great follow-up, I thought, to Mod Lang there. A group out of the UK called Picture House, and looking at their image, they're a duo. So I guess you would say a bedroom band. They look like... I'm looking at another release of theirs, which has got a series of photos, and I thought it was them in love. But I think they've just sort of found... You know when you can go to those old do-it-yourself photo booths, if you remember what they were like? They still exist. But it's a collection of photos that I think they have discovered that have been left behind. Anyway, Picture House's brand new single, which isn't even up on their Bandcamp page as yet. They're from the UK. It's called Rose Tinted. Great, dreamy pop. And they say they mix elements of shoegaze, synth pop, and new wave in there. All up to me, it sounds pretty damn good. From the excellent album, if you don't have it yet, please go and grab it in some way, shape, or form. Mod Lang's Borrowed Time. You won't be disappointed. And a favourite track of mine of theirs, In Advance, from the mighty Mod Lang. This is Chimes, heard first on the mighty 2SCR and right across the country, thanks to the Community Radio Network. Now to an excellent group that have been around since the mid-2000s out of northern London. Kate Gibson, Matt Ashton, Lewis Young and Gareth Jones make up the group The Leaf.

Library. And they are really interesting because they channel everything from krautrock to jangle pop within all of their releases. But this, their most recent album called After the Rain, Strange Seeds, is absolutely fantastic. I've got to tell you, right from the opening track called Colour Chant to the closing track, There Was Always a Golden Age, this is something you're really going to love because there's just this incredible layering of beautiful sounds that all come through. As you know, jangling guitars, but lots of other things happening within the mix that gives it a classic kind of feel. So from the Leaf Library, we'll hear Catch Up Isabel, and then one of my favourite groups, and their song in no way related other than the name, Isabel. But first up, here's the Leaf Library.

You always have groups in your heart that you say, gee, I wish I'd seen them live. And mine would have to be Unrest, an indie rock group out of Washington. It was one of the brainchilds of Mark Robinson, who runs the Teen Beat label and has released so much great music. But he, his love, dedication to the great jangling pop out of the UK of the early 80s, and that started him off. But he's blended that with, because his initial offerings were much more driven by the sounds of his town, hardcore music. But I love how Unrest over time developed into something absolutely gorgeous. That from Unrest's first, I'd say, successful album, in the sense of it was released on 4AD. They had a lot of stuff released on their own imprint prior to that. But Imperial FFRR is just one of those albums. Go and get that in Perfect Teeth, and I promise you, you'll be very happy. Isabel is the name of the track from Unrest. And prior to that, we heard from the Leaf Library. That, I hope you'll agree, that's a really great sound that they have. And you can catch more Leaf Library on the excellent Pop Boomerang Volume 4. Now, I played you some of that a couple of weeks back, and I'm going to play you some more because it really is a great collection of sounds that channels on great Aussie jangle pop, indie rock, a whole bunch of stuff. But very fortunately for the label, they managed to reach out to the Leaf Library. Catch Up Isabel is the track I played for you. You are listening to Chimes on the Mighty 2SER and right across the country, thanks to the Community Radio Network. Now, I often ask you to write to me, and my email address is chimes@2ser.com, chimes@2ser.com. And I think it's because I might have changed the way I get my emails that a lot of them kind of went missing, and I'm really sorry for that. And here's an email that got to me in May, so it's been a little while. And I want to read it out because I'm hoping that you're still listening, Matty. Matty is a part of a group called Bubblegum Theory, and I have a funny feeling I have played Bubblegum Theory because the name's familiar, out of Finland. Anyway, he writes to me, "Dear Mr. Goff," which I always find amusing. I mean, just call me Paul. But I appreciate, Maddie, your correspondence. "I've only just recently discovered your show and have enjoyed listening through your archive. I'm currently staying in Fiji, where my unreliable broadband connection seems to have a higher tolerance for Australian community radio jangle pop than for my usual streaming services. Thank you for some great tunes that have been the perfect pick-me-up after long days spent in archival research far away from my home in Finland. Hearing you speak of music ready or not quite ready for radio play on one of your older episodes made me determined to also promote my own music, Bubblegum Theory from Finland." Now, that should be a great cue to start playing Bubblegum Theory, but I'm going to play it next week for you, Maddie, okay? So I really want to say thank you so much for taking the time, and I think you're the winner of the furthest listener away from, not only away from home, but then away from listening to us on 2SER. I've had listeners from the UK, but I haven't had someone from Finland go to Fiji and then back. Anyway, thanks for the music so far, and I hope 2SER manages to overcome the current worries and your program stays on the air for many years to come. I'll remain a regular listener even after returning to North Europe." Isn't that lovely? The sense of community is just a wonderful thing, and that's the power of radio. It really is. It brings us together wherever we are. So, Maddie, thank you. I really appreciate you being there, and I will dig up Bubblegum Theory for the next time Chimes appears on the radio. I'm going to play now the music of the excellent Hanging Stars, who have released quite a few albums, but it was last year's, well, not last year, it's 2026 now, isn't it? It was 2024's Brilliant on a Golden Shore that blended jangle pop with country and touches of the Beatles. I guess you would say a nostalgic, beautiful sound. Well, they've done it again. They've got a brand new album out, which is fantastic, called Just a Day. And this continues the jangly, I guess, summery feel to what they're doing. For a group from the UK, bringing the sounds of the West Coast so magnificently is just fantastic to hear. And this latest album, Gerald Love of Teenage Fan Club,
co-produces it. So you know that it's got that stamp of, oh yeah, written all over it. This track is just fantastic. It's called Think I'll Be All Right, and it just slowly builds up, bubbles up with intensity as the track evolves, which is a great cue for playing something from the album that I started talking about from 2024. I'll play for you I Need a Good Day. I think we all do. This is The Hanging Stars.

Hanging Stars there, and look, all their content's up on their Bandcamp site. Highly recommend them for the jangly country vibe that they offer. I played for you I Need a Good Day, and that was from their last album that came out, On a Golden Shore. And then we started out with brand new release out of their album Just a Day, the track Think I'll Be All Right. You are tuned to Chimes, heard first on the Mighty 2SER right around the country, thanks to the Community Radio Network. Now, the Burras Band, we've been playing them on the program. I'm sure lots of other programs on 2SER have as well, but right from that very first single, absolutely love what they're doing, taking on board elements of country rock and folk, all in that 70s vibe, totally in the sort of Birds camp, but as the Birds had progressed from being 8 miles high back down to earth deep in the soil with their country leanings. So they've done it again. They've got a new single out, which is fantastic. I think they had one out earlier this year called Avon Valley, but this latest one I really, really like, and it's a bit of a longer tune, and I like the way it progresses. This is the Burras Band with High Tide.

That's a group I haven't heard from in such a long time. Been a fan of their music, I think, since the mid, like around 2014, 2015. They're called the Young Sinclairs, and this is their first release that's come out since 2019. Such a length of inactivity, yet they are nailing it when it comes to great psych pop. It's really, really fantastic. Cycles Turning is the name of the album. They started recording it in 2025 in one of the band members' attics on eight-track Tascam Porter Studio. And then slowly, as time went on, they got a bit of momentum and finally Cycles Turning has seen the light of day. I played for you the track Emerald Green from that track. Also harnessing a little bit of the white noise pop of Jesus and Mary Chain mixed with a psychedelic cue. A lot of interesting sounds in there. Started out with the Burras Band, High Tide, and that's another ripper track from that group out of Perth. You're tuned to Chimes, heard first on the Mighty 2SER, right across the country thanks to the Community Radio Network. Here's a group that you'll really enjoy, I reckon. I only discovered them this week, known for they're great chiming guitars, a little bit of work on the keys. They are out of Providence, Rhode Island, and remind me of a couple of English bands that I can't put my finger on. I'll probably remember it as I'm listening, or maybe not. This was an early single, but it's now come out on their latest EP, in fact their debut EP, called Nothing Gold Can Stay. And this track, Liminal Space, I'll Save You, I think is a good introduction to this band. See if you like them. Sea Garden.

Joel Carr out of Clare in South Australia. We've spoken about him, I think, just last week with his group Tree Changers. But he's done so many other things under lots of different names. He's just a really busy and very creative guy. This is an EP that has come out under the name The Boltons. And, I mean, I could have sworn The Boltons were a group out of the UK when I first read this. But this is just fantastic. He really knows what he's doing. I've got to tell you, this is Joel in three-piece mode. And The Boltons was actually an earlier sort of idea that he had. So he's revived that and put his Tree Changers project to bed. This EP that's come out, or the latest single that's come out, he says it's from a recording session in May that took a decidedly 1,000 violins inspired turn. Well, that's the great group out of the UK from the mid-80s. And I have to say, Joel, I'm glad you've taken that little detour with your Boltons project. Just Paint Your Face is the name of the release. Just Paint Your Face is the name of the track I played for you. The title track of the release is called In Idle Romance, and that's up on Joel's Bandcamp page. Just look for The Boltons when you put in Bandcamp. You'll find it. Sea Garden before that. Five-piece out of the US, Rhode Island, and Liminal Space, I'll Save You. Well, I don't know if I'll save you, but I'll certainly be back next week with more jangly pop for you right around the country, thanks to the Community Radio Network. It's been great having your company. Stay safe, and I look forward to bringing you more fantastic music next week.

0: Nobody knows it better than our local farmers how tough it can be working the land. From almost endless droughts to flooding rains, reliability and community spirit, well, it comes in many forms. Like the team at Town and Country Rural Supplies. 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They're as Bathurst as.
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3: 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And it is clear that these aims and principles are met by the programming of 2MCE. It is an important day then for the radio audience of Orange that now they will at last have access to these and indeed many other programs. It is therefore with a great deal of pleasure that I declare open officially the 2MCE Orange Translator.
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0: this
1: it better than our local farmers how tough it can be working the land. From almost endless droughts to flooding rains, reliability and community spirit, well, it comes in many forms. Like the team at Town and Country Rural Supplies. 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They're as Bathurst as.
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bomb. That's Peter Whelan, an Irishman, wielding a Baroque bassoon, and he is conducting the Ensemble Marcius from Edinburgh. This is Roger here with the Great Sounds of Music for the 1st of September. 1st of September. Sorry about a little switchover problem there a minute ago. Anyway, enough said. Enough said, he said, clearing his throat meaningfully. Here's some Henry Purcell. A lot of the program tonight will be from the Baroque, because I'm feeling a bit Baroque myself tonight. I think I might be picking up a bug. I'll try not to breathe into the microphone, and please cover the radio with your sterile handkerchief.

Grand stuff. That's a piece by Henry Purcell, or Purcell if you must. And Purcell, let me put my glasses on, I'll have a better chance of reading this record label. This is live radio, folks, it's all live. He lived from 1659 to 1695, which is not a long time. That makes him about 36. And the piece was called a Chaconny, C-H-A-C-O-N-Y, in G minor, with the catalogue of Purcell's works being Z-730. So he'd written at least 730 before he exited the planet. It's played by Les Violons du Roi, conducted by Bernard Labadie, from an album called Encore on the Dorian label. Now, having said that we're going to stay mostly in the Baroque, I guess that Straub just about qualifies. Rudolf Straub, he was born in Silesia, in Trebnitz in Silesia in 1717, the son of a cantor. And he entered the University of Leipzig in 1740, took lessons in keyboard accompaniment from the town's most prominent musician. Perhaps it's because of that that Philipp Spitta, cataloguing Johann Sebastian Bach's pupils, speaks of Straub as being, quote, principally known as a performer on the clavier, unquote. Another source refers to him as, quote, a good lutenist and a capable keyboard exutant. And it was certainly as a lutenist and later as a guitarist that he made his name. From 1750, he travelled in Europe, finally settling in London in 1759, where he lived till his death in 1785.

This same LP is not mincing his words. The album features the extraordinary Geordie Savall on Viola da Gamba, but it's from 1971, before he was terribly well known. John Williams from Australia is the guitarist, and Rafael Puyana is on harpsichord. And Rafael Puyana was a professor at the university where Geordie Savall cut his teeth, cut his musical teeth, and indeed I think was a teacher of Savall. So this is Straub's Sonata No. 3, Larghetto Allegretto Tempo Diminuetto, and, you know, without thinking too harshly about the lad on the basis of those liner notes, please enjoy, as the Americans say.

Charming enough in its way, the Sonata No. 3 by Straub, played by very good people, John Williams, Raphael Puyana, and Jordi Savall, and Stephen Dodson, who has a duo concertant for Williams and Puyana on this same disc, and I might play that sometime. He suggests that Raphael Puyana's own sprightly counter-melody to the Straub works makes them a lot more interesting than they might otherwise have been. Our composer of the month is Pietro Locatelli, who was born in 1695 in Bergamo. What's the relationship between Bergamo and the Bergamask? There's a question for you. I'm not going to answer it. You can just go and look it up. He was apparently recognised as a wonderful violinist at quite an early age and was taken into a church musical ensemble or organisation. But he was off at a pretty early age, I think about 1711, he went off to Rome to further his musical career, and he ended up travelling quite widely in Europe and ended up in Amsterdam, where he remained until his death. I'm going to play two pieces tonight. We'll start with the Sonata for two violins and basso continuo in G major. That's Opus 5. An Andante, Allegro, Allegro and a Vivace. Igor Ruhadze conducting the Ensemble Violini Capricciosi. I enjoyed saying that so much, I'll say it again. Ensemble Violini Capricciosi. Here's that sonata by a man I must admit I hadn't paid anywhere near enough attention to, Pietro Locatelli.

0: Isn't that charming? I don't know why I haven't paid more attention to Locatelli in the past. When we decided, by committee, that Locatelli was to be our composer for September, I thought, OK, well, I better go and have a look and see what I've got. And I didn't have much. I'm going to play for you in about 40 minutes' time his Concerto Grosso, Opus 1, number 8 in F minor, which is his Christmas concerto. And this is a very old recording. I think I actually picked it up at a sort of bargain sale at 2MBS FM in Sydney, the station that's now called Fine Music, and whose programs we sometimes broadcast on this fine local station. And the sonatas, trio sonatas and sonatas for strings, are just gorgeous. So he was born, as I said, in 1795. He died in 1695. He died in 1764. So he was 10 years after Bach, J.S. Bach, was born, and he died 14 years after the master. So he was really heading into the gallant or the romantic or the classical, I suppose. But it's lovely late Baroque music. This is important. I can't remember what I haven't played. Can you just hang on a second? I want to find something here, and it's going to be something like this.
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0: Gosh, I'm glad some of my LPs don't sound like that. Well, at least in terms of surface noise. Now, the album I'm going to play you two tracks from is called The Art of the Lute Player. And the lute player is Jakob Heringmann. And the two pieces we're to hear are called Un Gay Berger, a gay shepherd, I suppose, in the old sense of the word, and then Si Grande est la Pietà. Is that so grand is la Pietà? Please help if you know what that really means. And the two pieces were composed firstly by Thomas Crequillon and then the second one by Jacques Arcadelt. And they were early to mid-16th century Franco-Flemish composers of vocal music. And both these pieces are played on the lute rather than vocally. And the tabulations or the tablature for these pieces is by a man whose name would give a less stout-hearted presenter pause for nervousness. His name was Valentin Backfark, and he lived from about 1526 to 1576. He was one of the greatest and most celebrated lutenist composers of the 16th century. He was born in German-speaking Transylvania, and he spent the largest part of his working life in Poland, but he also turns up at various times in France, Germany, Italy, Austria, and Bohemia. And that's not bad for a guy who lasted about 50 years. Backfark composed several magnificent fantasias, or fantasias if you prefer, and was a particularly gifted intabulator. That's writing the score not as those dots on a stave, but as a tabulation. I'm sure you understand. Boldly deviating, it says here, from the vocal original at times, but always somehow capturing its spirit. Backfark's skill prompted the Polish proverb, Nie biec po Backfarku lutnej, which apparently means that there's no point in bothering to play the lute after Backfark. What more can I say?

Charming, the work of Valentin Backfark, B-A-K-F-A-R-K. Please don't write rude letters. I think we might drift into the 20th century now with the Swedish composer Hugo Alfvén. And we're going to hear a piece that I think I played some good long time ago, possibly before you were born. You there, I'm talking about. The Prodigal Son is a suite from a ballet. And the idea for a ballet based on the biblical legend of the prodigal son was suggested to Alfvén in 1956 by the choreographer Ivo Kramer, who wanted to produce a ballet to celebrate Alfvén's 85th birthday in 1957. The suite contains seven numbers from the score of the ballet, and it includes several lively Swedish polkas, and nothing wrong with them, and that's typical of Alfvén's lighter style. So, from a piece that was composed in about 1956-7, The Prodigal Son, the suite from the ballet, by Hugo Alfvén. It's played by the National Symphony Orchestra of, guess what, Ireland, conducted by Niklas Villén. And it was recorded in the National Concert Hall, Dublin, Ireland, on the 31st of May 2000. It's a Naxos recording.

Isn't that grand? That's seven pieces from the ballet suite The Prodigal Son. Oh, it's a suite composed of seven pieces from The Prodigal Son, if you take my convoluted and confused meaning. I love that fifth movement, Stecklot, the Allegretto. In fact, I think I'll play it again at the end of the program, just to be cheeky. And I was just saying to my fellow presenter, Marguerite, that Locatelli has flown under my radar for far too long. He's just been a name to a fair degree. But I'm going to play, with a little trepidation, his Concerto Grosso, Opus 1, Number 8 in F minor, the Christmas Concerto, in several movements. It goes for nearly 20 minutes. It's played for us by I Musici. And I don't know how old this old LP is, and I'm hoping it's going to behave. I Musici is an ensemble of 11 strings and harpsichord founded in 1952, and it was described by Toscanini as the world's finest chamber orchestra. I wonder what Sir Richard Tognetti would think of that. And these musicians, I Musici, contributed notably to the great revival of interest in 17th and 18th century music during the 20th century. And they appeared around the world. I'm not sure whether they got to Australia. And their many recordings have been greeted with enormous enthusiasm. They perform without conductor. Wonder who collects the tickets. Rehearsing till they are agreed on every detail of interpretation and execution. Let us settle back for 20 minutes or so and enjoy the Christmas Concerto. It was designed to be played in church on Christmas night.

What a lovely way to spend a Christmas night in Amsterdam or Rome or any of the other places where Locatelli lived. So Christmas concerti were written by Corelli, Torelli, Manfredini, but that was Locatelli's Christmas concerto, Concerto Grosso, played by, as I said, I Musici. He was born, I think, on the 3rd of September 1695, as there's a baptism certificate dated September 4th. And these things take time to evolve, don't they? Now, I'll tell you somebody else who was born in September, and if you believe in the old-style calendar, which they were still using in Germany, or whatever Pachelbel's place of birth at the time was, Johann Pachelbel was born on the 1st of September, 1653, in the free imperial city of Nuremberg in the Holy Roman Empire. And somebody very wittily said that there was nothing Holy Roman or empirical or imperial about the Holy Roman Empire. And he died sometime before the 9th of March, 1706, in the same place. He didn't get far, at least not in terms of start and finish. I'm not going to play the canon or the jig because it's great music, but you've heard it 1,000 times. I've even got a wonderful recording of it on pedal steel guitar by Buddy Emmons, which I think I may have played once just to be iconoclastic. Let's listen instead to the London Baroque Orchestra on a Harmonia Mundi labelled CD, playing for us Party Number 1 in F Major. It goes for 8 minutes. It's got a Sonata Allegro, an Allemande, a Courant, a Ballet, a Saraband, and a Jig, G-I-double-G. That'd be all right, wouldn't it?

Gosh, isn't that good music? That's Johann Pachelbel. Happy birthday, Johann, if you believe the old-style calendar. 1653. I keep getting my centuries wrong tonight. I'm going home in 20 minutes, and I'm quite looking forward to it, despite the fact that I think the music tonight's been splendid, even if I do say so myself. So if you're interested in Pachelbel, stray a little outside the canon and jig, and you'll find all sorts of wonderful joys to be had and to be heard. It's, it's 9:42. I think we'll sort of sneak away tonight. If I get time, I'm going to play that Alphen piece again, which I love, the little polska. But before that, two excerpts from Bach's Coffee Cantata, BWV 211. First, an aria, Heut noch lieber warte, tu es doch. Tut es doch. And then the Sinfonia. And again, played by the Les Violons du Roi, the Violins of the King, conducted by Bernard Labadie. And if I press that button, he said nervously, it'll happen.

Isn't that grand? Two pieces from BWV 211, the Coffee Cantata. Now, the Coffee Cantata, I, again, haven't paid enough attention to in the past. I always thought it was a story of a young lady who liked drinking coffee too much and her dad didn't approve. It's a secular cantata that Bach wrote probably somewhere between 1732 and 1735. And although it's classified as a cantata for stage performance or chamber performance, it's essentially a miniature comic opera. And there are some funny bits to it. Bach regularly directed a musical ensemble based at Zimmermann's Coffee House, which was called a Collegium Musicum, founded by his, what was he, cousin? Georg, or brother-in-law perhaps, Georg Philipp Telemann in 1702. The libretto suggested that some people in 18th century Germany viewed coffee drinking as a bad habit. Well, they were Lutherans and, you know, deeply religious and that sort of thing. However, the work is likely to have been first performed at the coffee house in Leipzig. The cantata's libretto, which was written by Christian Friedrich Henrici, who went by the name as Picander, features lines like, "If I couldn't three times a day be allowed to drink my little cup of coffee, in my anguish I will turn into a shriveled up roast goat." And it very tellingly says here, and this is Wikipedia, which I love and support in my own small way, Bach wrote no operas. The cantata was written for concert performance, but it's frequently performed today fully staged with costumes. The people we heard on that recording, the lovely soprano was Dorothea Rüschmann, and I think there was a touch of Kevin McMillan on as a baritone there as well. Lovely stuff. It's nearly time for me to go. Please stick around for Wendy's program, which will happen at 10 o'clock. If I press the right button, it'll all happen. Let's listen, because it's so good, the Steklaut. It's S-T-E-K-L-A-Umlaut-T, Allegretto, from Alfin's Prodigal Son, just because I think it's bonza. See you next week. Or not next week, but see you next time I'm on.

more and I'm not satisfied. Well, I remember when the lights went out and I was trying to make it look like it was never in doubt. She thought that I knew and I thought that she knew. So both of us were willing, but we didn't know how to do it.

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You can see those pictures in any magazine, but what's the use of looking when you don't know what they mean? Why don't you tell me about the mystery dance? I wanna know about the mystery dance. Why don't you show me, cause I tried and I tried and I still miss the fight. I can't do it anymore and I'm not satisfied. I can't do it.

Do you recognise that voice? That was Elvis Costello and the Attractions. Couple of tracks there recorded live in London. We heard Blame It on Kane and Mystery Dance. And that was the B-side to their massive, massively popular single, Watching the Detectives, released in 1977, produced by Nick Lowe. Welcome to Dichotomy. Wendy here. Later in the show, we're going to have a new single by local Bathurst music duo Smith & Jones called The Danger. And it's the first single they've released in 2 years. It's beautiful, captivatingly gorgeous. So that's coming up shortly. Now, we are going to listen to a track off a compilation album called Oi! The Album. Basically, a lot of punk and skinhead tracks. And this one's by Terrible Twins. It's called Generation of Scars. 2MCE.

You're tuned to 2MCE and the show is Dichotomy, presented by me, Wendy Spooner. That was off a compilation album released in 1995 on Festival Records called Reggae Celebration, and the track Culture. The track Jah Rastafari Doing Culture. Before then, Kim Salmon. That was a vinyl single released not that long ago. The A-side was Let's All Get Destroyed, and it was a double A-sided single, with the other track being Unadulterated on the other side, and produced by Miles Mumford at Rolling Stock Recording Room. And before then, off the 1972 album by Creedence Clearwater Revival, Mardi Gras, and the track, fantastic track, Sweet Hitchhiker. And the track at the top was by the Terrible Twins called Generation of Scars. So don't forget, Smith & Jones interview coming up very shortly. Let's listen to a band from Sydney back in the 80s. This was recorded and released on the M Squared label in December 1982. It's by Yaya Coral, and the EP's called What's a Quaver? And this is a great fun track called Cowboys Are Part 2.

0: 2MCE, out there in the community, by the community.
1: Bathurst music duo Smith & Jones have a new single out called The Danger. It's the first single they've released in 2 years and is captivatingly gorgeous, a dreamy, ethereal reflection on commitment and devotion, featuring a sparse arrangement and beautiful harmonies. And with me in the studio is vocalist and piano player Abby Smith and backing vocalist and guitarist Sophie Jones. Thanks so much for coming into 2MCE today, ladies.
2: Thanks for having us.
1: Now, you've never played this song live, but you recorded it at the Boatshed Studio in O'Connell 5 years ago. Mm-hmm. It's an exceptional song, musically and lyrically. And how would you say this song marks the development of your musical partnership over the years?
3: Mm. I think all of the singles that we've released from this newer batch of songs probably all sort of represent our growth and development as musicians, but also as friends. I mean, all of them were recorded live, so literally in one take. We had a few goes at them. It wasn't just like one take, but, you know, we sat there and sang the whole song through together, and whatever our favourite take was, that's the one we used. So there's a lot of trust in that. There's a lot of, you need a lot of musical foundation to be able to do that. So for us, I mean, that really reflects our friendship, the sort of solid base that we've always had. And I mean, probably The Danger in particular is lyrically a reflection on growing, you know, growing and sort of realizing the things that are actually important are the dangerous things, you know, because it's scary to step outside and choose to love or choose commitment, or because in the end everything ends. So that's scary, but it's the right thing to do. So
1: You wouldn't be scared to do it because of the rewards that are on offer.
3: Yeah, exactly.
1: And all recorded at the Boatshed?
2: Yeah, yep, out with our friend Chris Schubert. We started recording this batch of songs back in 2021. So we've released, I think this is the fifth single. So we've released Waiting on My Turn, Home, High Rise, Turning of the Leaves, and then this is the last single before we actually drop the album itself. But what we did was we did the first batch of songs in 2021, and then we went back at exactly the same time of year in 2022 and did the second batch. And then, you know, it's life has just been absolutely crazy. You know, Abby's had a beautiful little bub now, and I've been flat chat with my job with Music New South Wales, and you know, Abby's moved to Lithgow, and you know, as Abby just said, you know, things ebb and flow and change, and our friendship always comes first in everything we do. So it just felt like the right thing to take the time with this and not just rush through it, you know. And the way that people listen to and receive music now is so different and so fast paced, and you know, very content driven, and you know, whereas we just feel so lucky to, we've been playing together for 12 years now, I think, and you know, we're so lucky to have such a beautiful following and fan base of friends,
1: you know, so lovely.
2: It's a song that we wanted to release for ourselves, but also for, you know, the people who love our music, and we know that, you know, they're going to love it.
1: And it is absolutely gorgeous. I was just blown away. I've been listening to it over and over. So I want to know how you two actually met and then decided to work together.
3: A tale as old as time. We've answered this so many times, and it's always such a great story to tell because it's so old-fashioned now in
2: a way. It's a real meet cute.
3: It is a meet cute, as the kids, I don't know if the kids still say that.
2: The kids do not say that.
3: That is old. We're old. We actually met at Stop and Rock, which was the beloved Bathurst record store run by Lindsay Gale.
1: Yes, that's right.
3: I'd moved back from Sydney and was actually working there. So practically lived, you did live above
2: did.
3: It.
2: Sophie
3: used to come in and buy records, and we sort of would, you know, oh, this is great. You know, like you do in a record store.
1: Yeah.
3: And then one day Lindsay said, you know, Sophie's a singer, Abby's a singer, you two should work together.
1: So it was at his suggestion.
2: And Abby had just moved back from Sydney, like she said, and I'd just graduated uni and was fine. It was, you know, kind of floundering a little bit. And Abby said, oh, I was thinking of starting a soul choir where just anyone could come and sing. And she said, would you want to come? And I said, yeah, that sounds great. And then we exchanged numbers and she rang me the next day and said, do you want to catch up for a coffee? Maybe we could run it together. And so we caught up for a coffee and just chatted for ages. Yeah. And then Abby was living with her mum at the time and she said, oh, do you want to just come up and we can have a little bit of a play? Mm. And I mean, The trust, right?
3: I know.
2: Like, we think about this all the time. It's like, imagine if one of us was just like really bad.
3: Really
2: and then
3: bad.
2: You had to be like,
3: and I'd already said, do you want to run the choir with
2: don't
3: me?
2: Don't call me, I'll call you, you know. But it was, you know, so we got to, but thankfully we got together and then, yeah, we started singing and the harmonies flowed really easily and it felt really comfy. And, yeah, so that was the start of the Ken Beltos. And then we ran that choir for many, many years. And then out of that came Smith & Jones. The name actually came from one of our choir members. He one day just started calling us Smith and Jones.
1: Well,
2: and we were like,
1: go.
2: There you go.
1: Yeah.
2: So that's how it started. And then, yeah, we started doing the covers rounds for many years, which is, you know, we would never change that, you know. Mm. That gave us so much, you know, confidence and developed our skills in, you know, performing and our harmonies and our practice. So, yeah, we did that and then, yeah, started releasing original music around 2015, 2016.
1: Right.
2: Yeah.
1: So this new song, The Danger, like you've already just mentioned all the songs that you have been releasing since 2021. So that's leading towards a new album to be released next year. Mm-hmm. And that's going to be your third album. You've already put two albums out, one in your first one, Dark Gives Way, in 2016, and your 2019 album, Something Worth Learning. So you said that you launched that second album at the Vic in Keppel Street and then COVID hit. Prevented you guys from touring. So are you both really extremely keen to get out there and tour the new album, and have you got a name for it yet?
3: Do we have it? We've got a tentative name that I've completely forgotten.
2: My heart is always taking
3: that's
2: me.
3: That's it.
2: Which is which is a line from Home, which was the second single that we released. And Home was one that, you know, we love a film clip. I'm sure we'll talk about that in a minute. But we did a really beautiful film clip for that where we engaged the Bathurst community and everyone kind of drew or coloured in a picture of what home meant to them. And then our beautiful artist friend Todd Fuller created this beautiful film clip, like a stop motion kind of
3: Hard to explain. Yeah. You have to sort of see it.
2: Yeah, but we did a launch at Bragg and, you know, it was really beautiful. So, and there's just, yeah, that line in there was something that really resonated with us. But I guess to speak to the touring piece, you know, it's obviously things are really different now with having little Henry on board and then Abs being in Lithgow and, you know, work and all of those kind of things. But we, you know, we kind of made a decision that this year we want to do just the really special gigs that we love doing at the really beautiful venues that we love performing at. So we've kind of tried to do one special gig a month, roughly. So, you know, we supported the wonderful Ella Hooper down at the Vic in January. And then performed at the Blue Mountains Music Festival for the very first time in March, which was great. And then we've had a few other really beautiful support spots and gigs of our own, but we do have a few gigs coming up. We've got one over in Wingham, actually, in the Mid-North Coast at a gorgeous little place called Brush Turkey Books in September. And then a little bit closer to home, we're actually playing at the Corridor Project, supporting the beautiful Holly Throsby in October. So, you know, we're doing a little bit of touring, but only the gigs that feel really aligned with us and the rooms and the audiences and the people that we kind of really want to play.
1: Nice. Yeah. Well, look, I, on behalf of everyone at 2MCE, thank you so much for coming in and talking to us. And it's a beautiful single, The Danger by Smith & Jones. So thank you to Abby and Sophie. And good luck with the remainder of the year and with the new album.
2: Thanks Wendy.
3: So
2: thank you so much.
1: You're on Dichotomy with Wendy Spooner. So that was Abby Smith and Sophie Jones, better known as the Bathurst musical duo Smith and Jones. So they've got a new single out called The Danger, which was released on September 3. And let's have a listen to it right now.

Glorious new single there from Smith & Jones, local Bathurst duo. Just beautiful, isn't it? Called The Danger. You're on Dichotomy on 2MCE. Let's go back to 1985 now. This is an EP that was released by The Wreckery, recorded at Dex Studio in Melbourne in April 1985. And this track's called I Think This Town Is Nervous.

me this last once, darling. This last once before I die. Don't ask me no questions, and I won't tell you why.

Isn't that a great track? Off the Cashed Up and Crazy album by Ezra Lee. And Ezra on piano and vocals, and also featuring Hank Green lead guitar, Johnny Gray on drums, Johnny Green on bass and steel, and Grunter on guitar, released on Edumacation Records. Fantastic stuff. And before then, I'm sure you recognise the band. That was The Cure, a live recording and released last year. So in 2024, The Cure released their first new album in yonks called Songs of a Lost World. And to celebrate that long-awaited moment, the band played the album live to 3,000 fans at Troxy in London, to more than a million people on a free global stream. And it's been released on vinyl and featuring Robert Smith on voice and guitar and bass, Simon Gallup on bass, Jason Cooper, drums and percussion, Roger O'Donnell on keys, Reeves Gabrels on guitar and a V1 bass, and Perry Bamonte, keys, guitar and V1 bass. So just beautifully done. Recorded by Paul Corkett, assisted by Colin Burrell, crowd mics by Will Shapland Mobile. And it was actually mixed by Robert Smith from The Cure. Fantastic. Released on vinyl and mastered at Abbey Road Studios. Before The Cure, we heard the two tracks by The Cure. Let's list them. All I Ever Am and I Can Never Say Goodbye. And right at the top, we heard from The Wreckery, Melbourne band The Wreckery, and that was released in 1985, the title track of their EP, I Think This Town Is Nervous. You're listening to Dichotomy on 2MCE.

Oh yeah, love that bass in that track. That's the Allies off their album D-Day, released on a San Francisco label called Asphodel. So that was called Live Session 2. Before then, the Dead Kennedys, Drug Me. We also heard from one of the original grunge bands ever, who still play around very occasionally, called Feed Time, lowercase f for Feed Time. Pumping a Line was the name of that track off their album Suction, released on Aberrant Records in 1989. And we also heard the club version produced by Teddy Riley of Heavy D and the Boys' song Now That We Found Love. And right at the top there, Lenny Kravitz, Stand By My Woman. And that was off his Mama Said album, released on Virgin in 1991. Okay, we are going to listen to Simple Minds now. And this is probably my favourite

The night before the revolution, the Carlos Romero combo plays the symphony, the Latin piano, puffing chords and blasting bullets. La Habanera dances in the

Well, if you're not up dancing by now, there's definitely something wrong. Wasn't that fantastic? Woo, makes you want to do the salsa. Yellow, Y-E-L-L-O, Swiss band Yellow, off their album 1 Second, released in 1987, and that was the fabulous track La Habanera. We also heard from British band Monsoon before then, featuring Sheila Chandra on vocals, and their track Third Eye and Ticker TV. And that's off the album Third Eye. And right at the top was Simple Minds. So we're in the final stretch now on Dichotomy for another week. And I just want to make a big shout out to Angry Anderson. The Rose Tattoo Tour in Europe had to be cut short. It was reported this morning that he... that he had a heart attack, and it's, well, reporting saying that looking unlikely that the September 25 show at the Factory Theatre is going to go ahead, but, you know, we're all hoping and praying it will, but it's not looking likely. It's more important that Angry gets well, of course. So thoughts and prayers with you, Angry, if you're listening. And now we're going to listen to... A track off a compilation album. The compilation album's called Dance Hall 69. You're on Dichotomy with Wendy Spooner. How are you going tonight?

shit. But I'm not gonna think about it. I'm gonna be looking for it. When it shows, I'm gonna watch it. But I'm not gonna think about it. I'm gonna be looking for it.

0: Melbourne musician Kim Volkman. A very brooding song that was, wasn't it? Off his Heaven and Hell album from 2006. Before then, we heard a single by Pell Mell from 1982. That was recorded at M Squared Studio in Surry Hills to 8-track and released on Gap Records, and the song was Head Above Water. We also heard The Victors from an album of 40 skinhead reggae rarities. Unbelievable. Double CD. Dance Hall 69, and the track was called Reggae Buddy. You're on Dichotomy. Let's do a little shift now. How about some Johnny Cash?
1: I discovered the valley of the shifting, whispering sands while prospecting in a western state. I saw the silent windmills, the crumbling water tanks, the bones of the cattle picked clean by buzzards, bleached by the desert sun. I stumbled over a crumbling buckboard, nearly covered by the sand, and stopping to rest, I heard a tinkling, whispering sound, and suddenly realized that even though the wind was quiet, the sand did not lie still. I seemed to be surrounded by a mystery so heavy and oppressive, I could scarcely breathe. For weeks I wandered aimlessly in the valley, seeking answers to the many questions that raced through my mind. Where was everyone? Why the white bones, the dry wells, the barren valley, where people must have lived and died? I sat down and buried my face in my hands, and resting, I learned the secret of the shifting, whispering sand. How I managed to escape from the valley, I don't know, but now to pay my debt for being saved, I must tell you what I learned out on the desert so many years ago.

That was Scattered Order. And the name of that album is one of the longest album titles I've ever heard in my life, called A Dancing Foot and a Praying Knee Don't Belong on the Same Leg. Released on Volition in 1984. So we heard the track Find Girl in Boeing. And that followed Johnny Cash doing The Shifting Whispering Sands. And that was released on a label called Music for Pleasure. And I've looked on the back of the record and it was actually a DY company. So Sydney's Northern Beaches. The album was called The Walls of a Prison. So thanks for listening to Dichotomy for another week, and I hope you've really enjoyed the show. It's been very diverse as usual. So we're going to go out with a track by Dubbo band The Reels. This is off their, I think it was 1984 this album came out, Pitt Street Farmers, produced by The Reels and Bruce Brown, and also engineered and mixed by Bruce Brown. So we're going to hear a beautiful track called Return. So thanks so much, and we'll catch you next week. You're on Dichotomy.

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1: 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Thank you very much.
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1: Good morning, I'm Laura Devoy. The US has launched another round of strikes against Islamic Revolutionary Guard Corps targets in Iran. Hostilities in the Middle East have flared after a fairly quiet August. In a statement, the US Central Command says the strikes follow recent attempted attacks by the IRGC against commercial shipping in the Strait of Hormuz and against American service members deployed to the region. An IRGC spokesperson says on social media, severe punishment awaits the aggressors. The partner of an Australian missing in Nepal says it's been hell trying to find him. 23-year-old Rishabh Iyer, his parents and brother were on a Hindu pilgrimage when the flood struck a week ago. They've not been heard from since last Wednesday. His partner, Sarada Vishwanathan, is using tracking apps to look for them from Sydney and is in contact with the family's relatives on the ground. She told the ABC she won't give up her search.
2: It's been really devastating. It's been really difficult just not having any answers and not knowing where they are, how they're doing, whether they need help, whether they're drinking water, whether they're eating, how are they doing, are they injured. 24/7 we're just thinking about them, thinking about ways that we can bring them home, what can we do for them, how can we help them.
1: 42 Australians remain unaccounted for. Australia will step up its support of the fight against transnational drug trafficking in the Pacific. The Prime Minister has announced a $600 million package at the Pacific Islands Forum in Palau. It aims to stop the contraband from arriving in Australia. The increase in drug flow across the Pacific has been linked to increased gang activity in Samoa and Tonga and a sharp rise in the HIV rate in Fiji. According to the Australian Federal Police, 17 tonnes of illicit drugs, mostly cocaine, were picked up in the first 5 months of this year. Pill testing is set to resume at music festivals in New South Wales. The state government says the service will be used at up to 15 music festivals a year from October, but it will not be rolled out into the wider community. 1,480 drug samples were tested during a 12-month trial, which ended in February. Unexpected substances were found in 8% of them. High-dose MDMA, which increased the risk of organ failure and death, was detected in 4% of MDMA samples where a dose could be calculated. At least 12 people have been killed in the latest Russian strikes on Ukraine. Ukrainian media says six of them were rail workers. Russia launched a ballistic missile attack overnight, marking the sixth consecutive day of strikes on Kyiv. More than a dozen people were wounded. A group of Victorian school students will be at Melbourne's Shrine of Remembrance today to tell the stories of Aboriginal Australian service personnel. Shannon Kirkwood has more.
3: The four students will deliver commemorative speeches later this morning to honour Aboriginal women and men who served and provided critical intelligence gathering during the war in the Pacific, World War II, 1941 to 1945. The speeches will cover Aboriginal enlistments, pilots and surveillance. CEO of Aboriginal and Torres Strait Islander Veterans, Lieutenant Colonel Joseph West, will be delivering the keynote speech. Despite rules around non-European enlistments early on in the war, up to 7,000 Indigenous Australians served in the Defence Force during World War II.
1: Turning to sport, in tennis, a host of Australians are in action at the US Open this morning. Tristan Skulcate and Dane Sweeney are on court now. Daria Kazatkina is up soon. Later, Alex de Minaur will take the court. Thanasi Kokkinakis has withdrawn from the Grand Slam tournament due to injury.
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1: Good morning, I'm Laura Devoy. The Islamic Revolutionary Guard Corps says it's begun responding to US strikes earlier this morning. The US Central Command said its strikes followed recent attempted attacks by the IRGC against commercial shipping in the Strait of Hormuz and against American service members deployed to the region. In a statement shared by Iranian state media, the IRGC said it had begun a regretful response to the aggressors. Meantime, the US has issued a new travel alert for the Middle East. The State Department says Americans in the region should exercise heightened vigilance and be aware of potential flight cancellations, airspace closures, and travel disruptions. Social media companies are being put on notice for content that promotes controlling violent sexual acts. The founder of education and advocacy organisation Teach Us Consent says big tech companies are radicalising young men into harmful sexual acts. In an address to the National Press Club today, Chanel Contos will say the content is being pushed by bad actors who share commercial infrastructure and have identified male psychology as a market. She will say boys aged between 16 and 18 are likely to be fed misogynistic content less than 25 minutes after signing up to social media. Sydney commuters are being urged to make other arrangements today, with ferry workers set to walk off the job. No Sydney ferries will operate between 9am and 2pm. The Maritime Union of Australia says members will also undertake a ban on selling, collecting or validating tickets and fares from 1pm today until 2am tomorrow. Manly Fast Ferry services will continue as normal. Former UK Prime Minister Keir Starmer has announced he's leaving politics. After resigning as PM earlier this year, Sir Keir promised to see out the remainder of his term as an MP. The next general election is due in 2029. But overnight, he announced he would step down early to take up an international affairs role in the private sector. His resignation will prompt a by-election in his seat. First Nations stories, cultures and languages will take centre stage around Australia today. The theme for this year's Indigenous Literacy Day is Country is Our Teacher. The event at the Sydney Opera House is bringing together song, dance and storytelling. A live stream will link students from across the nation to also witness the launch of My Walk Through the Seasons on Nyanyadjara Country. CEO of the Indigenous Literacy Foundation, Ben Bowen, spoke to National Radio News in the lead up to the event.
2: This is not just celebrating what the Indigenous Literacy Foundation does, it's celebrating the hard work that is done in remote communities around Australia, celebrating their storytelling, publishing books, culture, language, the whole lot.
1: An annual celebration of community radio and those who make it possible returns to Brisbane today. Sounds Like Community Radio is being hosted at 4ZZZ in the Queensland capital, featuring live performances and a celebration of the music, stories and spirit of community broadcasting. 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
3: It's a way for us to open up the doors to the station, show people what we're all about, show people what community radio is all about. 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
1: Turning to sport, in cricket, former England captain Ben Stokes has signed with the Adelaide Strikers. The 35-year-old, who retired from international cricket in June, will be available for the entire Big Bash season. Strikers coach Tim Payne says he's thrilled to have Stokes join the squad.
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4: 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Taking a look at the weather around the central tablelands today, a mostly sunny day across the region with the slight chance of a shower. Winds will be west-northwesterly, 25 to 40 kilometres per hour. Right now in Bathurst, it's 11.1 degrees and feels like 7.2. A top of 21 is forecast for today, alongside a low of 8. In Orange, it's 10.3 degrees, feels like exactly 5. A top of 18 forecast for today, alongside a low of 9. As for rain, Orange is looking at a chance of 50%. Bathurst is looking at a chance of 40. Both cities looking at less than 1 millimetre today. The fire danger rating across the region today is moderate and the UV index is high. 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
4: 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It's just clicked over, in fact, and I'm Doug Wilson. Looking forward to spending the next 2 hours with you this morning. Coming up in the first hour of the programme, we'll be hearing some community notices. They're getting moved back there, back in hour one this morning, and we'll also be hearing from Cooper Grenfell, one of the organisers behind Blaney Cars and Coffee, which is on its way to Blaney this Sunday, which, yes, is Father's Day. So if your dad's into cars, coffee, or both, I know mine is, something for him, definitely. Hour two, meanwhile, is quite arty. We've got David Young, president of the Evans Arts Council Arts Show, on the programme to chat with us about that event, which is on its way to Wailoo Mount Panorama, the first ever art show held there, apparently, from 11th to 13th of September. And then a little bit later on in the programme, we've also hearing from Annie Farmer, vice president of the Bathurst Regional Art Gallery Society, who have an art exhibition coming up, and also the work of a number of those artists going under the hammer. You can see the art on 5th and 6th of September when you're done with the cars in Blaney, obviously, and also on the 11th before it goes under the hammer on the 12th. So that's all. So that's cars, coffee, and a lot of art in this morning's breakfast. And that, of course, is not all. Across the 2 hours, we'll have local news on the half hour, courtesy of Peter Hislop. Marianne Jakes has her regular Arts Out West update. Yes, more arts. There's some community notices on the way in hour one, as I mentioned, and of course, some fantastic music as well. And we'll be getting underway with a song from one of our many Aussie musicians. This one's from Central West local Harriet Faye. She's got a new album out. It's called Analog Girl, and on it you will find several songs amongst them this one, Alive.

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1: 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That one's called Let's Go. And so let's go a little bit more international, as we now have Kate Bush covering Elton John.

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5: Yes, it is. And at 22 minutes past seven, it's now time for a few community notices. And we begin with one about the Kaleidoscope Festival. Bathurst has been successful in receiving funding from Multicultural New South Wales. This will be used to deliver the Kaleidoscope Festival, new event for Bathurst, to be held 7th of November at Victoria Park. 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Council's Economic Development Team is hosting a free giant writing workshop for local businesses, community groups and individuals. 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This is happening Wednesday the 16th of September, so in 2 weeks' time, 3pm to 5pm, Skyline Room at Bathurst Panthers. You can register at Bathurst Live invest.com.au/grant writing. Coming up 4 days after that, we're now on Sunday the 20th of September, we have the next Womble Life Connection Network meeting. This is a community barbecue and walk and talk around the beautiful Womble Macquarie River. That you meet at the Bathurst Peace Garden, 11am to 12pm. And that's on Sunday the 20th of September. It aims to bring people together and provide a safe space for caring and connection via fortnightly walks. Are you interested in talking about mental health as part of your safety upgrades and improved speed consistency for smoother trips on Bell's line of road? A number of safety improvements, including updated signage and targeted speed limit changes, are being rolled out across Bell's line of road for the benefit of all road users. There's a number of speed zone boundaries changing or have changed. Boundaries are moving by up to 400 metres to better reflect the road environment. The 100k an hour speed limit between Bell and Mount Wilson Road is now 80 kilometres an hour in all conditions, and there's also a new 50k an hour speed limit installed through Bilpin, where on-street parking is located to improve safety for drivers and pedestrians. There's also a couple of other alterations, extending limits at Bell and at the Bilpin the Bilpin Fruit Bowl, and also on the other side of Bilpin as well. Changes will add on average about 2 minutes to trips on Bell's line of road, but will deliver safety benefits for all road users and residents. Well, it's now 25 minutes past seven here on 2MCE Breakfast, and we are fast bearing down on our local news. But first, here's a song from the Shot Rollers.

0: To MCE Community News. Good morning, I'm Peter Hislop. Bathurst Council says draft findings from an independent financial sustainability report have been received from EY consultants who were appointed in May. Council says the briefing includes options for improving the budget, including pursuing efficiency gains, asset rationalisation, changes in service delivery or a rate rise. While a final report will be made publicly available towards the end of this year, Council says it's too early in the process to debate the merits of the size and duration of any special rate variation. The Bathurst Friends of the Radiation Bus are organising two morning teas this month on the 22nd and 23rd, raising funds to keep the service free for pensioners and vulnerable locals. The Radiation Bus runs from the Manning Pool in Bathurst to Orange Base Hospital and is supported by Volunteers for Bathurst Community Transport. Organiser Marilyn Prattley says previous events have raised awareness and funds for the service.
1: Ladies from Radiation Bus have told us that since we've done them, people have suddenly realised that Radiation Bus needs some support, and lots of other people have given them small donations or done raffles on their behalf, so it's raised the profile as well for community transport, and particularly the Radiation Bus.
0: Bathurst Mayor Robert Taylor says consultation on the Bathurst flood study was extended to allow more locals time to ask questions about the updated mapping. Eglinton residents had complained about a tight deadline. Landowners near the Macquarie River are concerned their insurance costs might increase. Robert Taylor says there's been many inquiries about the flood study.
2: And those that wish to put submissions in, please get on the website, put your submissions in or any inquiry that you would like Council to answer. We've extended for another 14 days to the 11th. Submissions have to be in by about 4 o'clock on the 11th.
0: And the Children's Voices Conference has been opened at Charles Sturt University in Bathurst.
3: Being kind, being thoughtful, sharing to each other, loving and being kind.
0: The official opening included the voices of children, including those with disability, on what a more inclusive world for children looks like. Deputy Vice Chancellor Research at CSU, Nina Mehta, says it's an important conference with more than 1,000 people virtually taking part from 60 countries.
4: One of the great strengths of this conference is the diversity of people taking part. All of you bring different disciplines, cultures, experiences and perspectives, but you are united by a shared commitment to listen to children.
0: And briefly, as part of the Orange Aboriginal Medical Services Women's Health Week campaign, a drop-in date will be held next Thursday for sexual health testing. And that's your 2MCE Community News, supported by the Community Broadcasting Foundation. 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
5: 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My name is Lawrence. I'll be with you for the next 2 hours with lots and lots of music as usual. 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

0: track from Brendan McMahon there. That one is called Back Roads, and we'll certainly be taking the back roads soon, and maybe even the front roads, main roads, to Blaney. It's now 38 minutes past 7, or 22 minutes to 8 here on 2MCE FM, and you are listening to Breakfast.
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0: We're here at 2MCE FM. We love to know what's going on in the local community. We love community events, and we especially like community events celebrating people. And coming up at the start of next month, as I'm sure you might be aware, is Father's Day, a day where we celebrate our fathers and all the work they do for us or have done for us in the world. And one thing that dads tend to like quite a lot is their cars. Not surprising, we've got some very beautiful roads around the central around the central west. So why don't we bring the two together with a drive out to Blaney? That's exactly what's happening on Father's Day on Sunday, the 6th of September. And to chat with us about that is one of the guys who's putting it together, Cooper Grenfell. Cooper, how are you today?
6: Top of the world, mate. Yourself?
0: Oh, top of the world. Top of the world too. I'll see you up. I might see you up there. So, Blaney, cars and coffee, two things that a lot of people like, including a lot of dads. So what's going to be going on?
6: So basically in our little town, Blaney, the main street there, which is, it's just a cars and coffee event. We park all very nice cars up the main street and around the railway station area on the railway end. And, bring your car along, have a coffee. There'll be local bakeries and coffee shops open. And, just a nice morning out, talking with friends and family, and, it's always good.
0: Lovely, lovely, lovely. So you say bring all your cars along. What sort of cars are you expecting? What have you had in the past?
6: Yeah, really anything right back from the older stuff. Example, my boss owns a Plymouth from the 50s, right through to one of my old man's cars, one of the last VF SS Commodores. He brings that out every year for it, and... Yeah, so really anything available, bikes, trucks, whatever you'd like to bring, it's always a good time, yeah.
0: So if you're a car guy, you can just come along, have a cup of coffee in the beautiful town that is Blaney, and, just be a car guy, really.
6: Yes, it's one of my favourite things to do, believe it or not. That's why I'm a mechanic myself. I absolutely love cars. I have since I was a young age, and... Yeah, there's always something new every year, and so even if you've made the trip over before, there'll always be someone new to chat to or a new car to look at, and you might even learn a thing or two. You never know.
0: Indeed. So just remind us when is that happening? Sunday the 6th we've mentioned, and just remind us of where.
6: Yeah, so Sunday the 6th of September, or Father's Day. And, it's just in Adelaide Street, Blaney, up the railway street end. You'll see the Ampol servo. Start parking down there and try and fill the main street up as we have before. And, yep.
0: So you're going to try and fill the main street of Blaney with cars?
6: Well, we haven't quite filled the whole main street yet, but we do get about halfway down usually, including filling up the whole railway station car park. So it's always good. There's lots of people out, and... Yeah, it's normally, believe it or not, for Blaney, it's normally nice weather as well, which is good.
0: That is always a plus for these sorts of things, and it sounds like an absolutely fantastic day out. Both if you're a car nut, and even if you're not. So just remind us, Cooper, where can people go to find out more about all of this? You don't need to book, I take it. You can just turn up with your car.
6: Or
0: in one. And, where can people go to find out more?
6: Yeah, so you can call us here at Michael Baker Automotive in Blaney. Our phone number will be on Google. Or you can come see us at 131 Adelaide Street, Blaney, if you want personal information. But, you don't have to book or anything. I'm sure you can't miss it because there's not that much, there's not that big a town, Blaney. So if you drive around long enough, you'll probably see some nice cars anyway.
0: And that is Cooper Grenfell, one of the organisers of the Blaney Cars and Coffee, which is coming to Blaney, on Father's Day this year, which is, of course, Sunday, the 6th of September. Cooper, an absolute pleasure to hear about all of this. I hope it goes brilliantly. Thank you for taking time to speak with us today.
6: Awesome. Thank you very much. It was great.
5: This is 2MCE Breakfast, your mix of local people and local information.
1: Arts Out West, a roundup of what's happening in the arts around the Central West.
2: Hello, it is Marianne Jakes here from Arts Out West, taking a look at the arts and cultural calendar. And today we're headed into the galleries. And at Grenfell Art Gallery, there is new work on show from Friday. It's called My Point of View by Dallas Nyberg. And this is work from an award-winning self-taught artist whose remarkable journey is a testament to perseverance, passion, and a lifelong love of creativity. It runs through until mid-October, and you can see those works at the Grenfell Art Gallery in the main street of Grenfell. At the CSU Bathurst Library Gallery, which is a newish gallery space, right now you can see the continuation of the Deloigne project. Deloigne Forever is a photographic display, an ongoing series of events commemorating the anniversary of martial law declared in the Bathurst area in August 1824. Artists and curators Werribee Aunty Liana Carr and Henry Simmons have selected 20 previously unseen photographic works from those events a couple of years ago. And they're reminding us through these works that Deloigne is not just a milestone, it's a perpetual process. This is a beautiful way to recapture some of the stories from that project. And you can see it at the CSU Library through until late November. Also around the place, Hill End Art Gallery have got a new exhibition, Light, Shadow, Line, the work of Rachel Hay. That is on weekends only through until the 8th of November at the Hill End Art Gallery in Byers Avenue, Hill End. Mudgee Arts Precinct are showing paintings by Michael Burke in a collaboration with historian Rachel Franks. It's called No One Regrets This More Than I Do. This is Unexpected Lessons from a Noseless Hangman, and it's looking at the life of New South Wales' longest serving and only noseless hangman, Robert Nosey Bob Howard. If you know Michael Burke's work, you'll know that it is quirky, irreverent. It's always making some kind of comment, and they're fantastic paintings. They're on show now, along with quite a few other things, at Mudgee Arts Precinct through until mid-September. At the Peasley Street Gallery in Orange, new exhibition on now, officially opening tomorrow afternoon, is In Stillness. This is a joint exhibition with two Central West painters, Joy Enkelman and Chris Anderson. And at Orange Regional Gallery, a closer look will open on Saturday. This encapsulates the work of Bathurst artist Graham Lupp and his passion for the landscape around Bathurst, where he was born, and his lifelong fascination from his childhood times spent fishing with his father. Now, Graham Lupp also currently has work in the foyer space at Bathurst Regional Art Gallery. He is everywhere right now, and if you want to hear Graham talk about this current exhibition, A Closer Look, Friday night, 5:30, head to Orange Regional Gallery for an artist chat. That exhibition runs from Saturday. A lot of other things in galleries across the Central West. You can find the exhibitions on the What's On calendar at centralnsw.com.
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And following a song from Coldplay there, that was Clocks, we had Missy Higgins with Steer. And Missy Higgins is steering us towards the end of hour one of breakfast this morning here on 2MCE FM. Out there on 92.3 in Bathurst, 94.7 in Orange, or streaming online via 2MCE.org and the Community Radio Plus app, of course. But don't go anywhere, because coming up after the National Radio News at 8 o'clock, which is coming up in exactly just over 3 minutes, we've got hour two of breakfast. Quite an arty hour, because we've got David Young, the president of the Evans Arts Council Art Show, on the programme to chat with us about that event on its way to Waaloo Mount Panorama on 11th and 13th of September. And we've also got Annie Farmer, the vice president of the Bathurst Regional Art Gallery Society, who have an art exhibition and an art auction. Exhibition is on 5th and 6th and 11th of September, and then it all goes under the hammer on the 12th. To find out more, those are both coming up in the second hour of 2MCE Breakfast this morning. And to take us through to the end of hour one, let's turn the leaves, or hear about the turning of them, from Smith & Jones.

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1: Good morning, I'm Laura Devoy. Four Australians unaccounted for in Nepal have been found safe. That's in addition to the Australian who was confirmed safe yesterday afternoon. It's been a week since a catastrophic flash flood occurred in the country's north near the Tibetan border. More than 1,000 deaths have been confirmed by Nepal's National Disaster Risk Reduction and Management Authority, while nearly 4,000 people have been reported missing. According to the Department of Foreign Affairs and Trade, the number of Australians unaccounted four is now 38. Iran's supreme leader says his country has unforgettable lessons for the American enemy. Hostilities have resumed in the Middle East after a lull in August. Both sides launched attacks yesterday and this morning. Iranian state media is reporting four people, including a child, were killed in the American strikes today. The Islamic Revolutionary Guard Corps has claimed to have killed numerous US forces in an attack on a military site in Jordan, but Washington is yet to comment on those reports. Transport for New South Wales says significant disruptions are expected this morning when ferry workers walk off the job. Members of the Maritime Union, who are employed by Transdev Sydney Ferries, are taking industrial action. There'll be no ferry services between 9am and 2pm, except for the Manly Fast Ferry between Manly and Circular Quay. Howard Collins from Transport for New South Wales told the ABC disruptions before and after the strike are also expected.
2: If you're heading into town, plan early. There are many alternatives in the ferry service, bus or light rail, or in some cases rail. Think about what your options could be, but no ferries for the Transdev services.
1: Australian women are less likely than men to stay in high-paid roles despite entering them at the same rate. The Workplace Gender Equality Agency says roughly two-thirds of Australian women work outside the home in both full-time and part-time roles. But it says many companies were struggling to retain females in best-paid positions as they were expected to do a greater share of at-home labour. The agency says promotion of paid parental leave and flexible working hours were key to creating better retention in management roles. A search is underway for a hiker reported missing in South Australia. The alarm was raised about 9:15 last night when a woman did not return from a hike on Mount Remarkable in the Flinders Ranges. Police say a helicopter and emergency services were deployed to undertake air and ground searches. Further resources will gather at Mount Remarkable this morning. The stories of Aboriginal Australian service personnel will be told by Victorian school students at Melbourne's Shrine of Remembrance today. Shannon Kirkwood has more.
3: The four students will deliver commemorative speeches later this morning to honour Aboriginal women and men who served and provided critical intelligence gathering during the War in the Pacific, World War II, 1941 to 1945. The speeches will cover Aboriginal enlistments, pilots and surveillance. CEO of Aboriginal and Torres Strait Islander Veterans, Lieutenant Colonel Joseph West, will be delivering the keynote speech. Despite rules around non-European enlistments early on in the war, up to 7,000 Indigenous Australians served in the Defence Force during World War II.
1: Turning to sport, in tennis, Dane Sweeney is through to the second round of the US Open. The Australian was up two sets to love when his opponent withdrew from their match. Tristan Skulcate is on court now. His match is in a fourth set. Daria Kazatkina is up soon and Alex de Minaur is also scheduled to take to the court this morning. Thanasi Kokkinakis has withdrawn from the Grand Slam tournament due to injury.
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4: 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Take a look at the weather around the Central Tablelands. A mostly sunny day for the region today with a slight chance of a shower. Winds westerly, northwesterly, 25 to 40 kilometres per hour. In Bathurst, it's currently 12.8 degrees, feels like 8.9, looking at a top of 21 degrees today alongside a low of 8. In Orange, it's 11 degrees, feels like 4.9, looking at a top of 18 degrees today alongside a low of 9. As for the chance of rain, both cities looking at less than a millimetre today. Orange is looking at a 50% chance of rain. Orange is looking at 50. Bathurst is looking at 40. The fire danger rating for both cities today is moderate and the UV index is high. 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
4: 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Hope you're having a fantastic morning. In the second hour of the programme this morning, we're getting into art, lots of it. We've got David Young, the president of the Evans Arts Council Art Show, on the programme to chat with us about that event that's on its way to Wyloo Mount Panorama, apparently the first ever art show to be held there from the 11th to the 13th of this month. A little bit later on, we've also got Annie Farmer, the Vice President of the Bathurst Regional Art Gallery Society, who have an art exhibition and the work of a number of those artists going under the hammer. You can see the art on the 5th of and 6th of September and also on the 11th before it goes under the hammer on the 12th. Now, those and some more local news from Peter Hislop are to come between now and nine. But first off, some music. And as is my tradition for whenever I find myself in the hot seat for 2MCE Breakfast, we'll be starting hour two with a song from Merseyside's most famous musical exports, this being their first official UK number one, but a song it took someone else to get it into the US pop charts. 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

0: Bit of a short one there, and at 8:10 this morning, that was the Beatles with From Me to You here on 2MCE Breakfast. Now, that was the first time the Beatles topped the official UK singles chart, or what would become the official UK singles chart. It wasn't actually known as that in 1963, although every other chart in the UK at the time had ranked their debut single Please Please Me at the top. So according to those charts, it was their second number one. Notably, the song made little to no impact in the US upon first release, but it was nonetheless the first Lennon-McCartney composition to appear in the US charts when covered in 63 by Del Shannon. The Beatles version would be re-released in the US the next year, 1964, which was the year they hit number one with I Want to Hold Your Hand. This second release reached 41. For more Beatles trivia, akin to what you've just heard, you can join me tonight from 7 to 8 p.m. on Wednesday Evening Music in about 11 hours' time. Meanwhile, here on 2MCE Breakfast, I've been teasing that we've got quite an arty show coming up, so let's get into some art.
1: In Molong.
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5: All around the surroundings of Bathurst and Orange, this is 2MCE.
0: Well, Mount Panorama Raceway is usually associated with racing and cars and a nice place to have lunch at the top of the mount. How about in a couple of weeks' time, or just under 2 weeks, we associate it with some art? There's an art exhibition coming to Waaloo Mount Panorama. It's the Evans Art Council Art Show, and chatting with me right now is its president, David Young. David, how are you today?
6: Excellent indeed, Ducky. Looking forward to the art show.
0: So are all of we. So first of all, how happy are you to be hosting an art show on one of the most iconic racetracks in the country, perhaps the world?
6: Well, this is quite exciting for us, Ducky, because in talking with the Bathurst Regional Council events managers, they've not had an art show there, and we've been given the privilege of having its first ever art exhibition, art show over the weekend. And not only that, they've said, right, in between the different races before and after, you can have it for the next 5 years if you want it.
0: Oh, lovely, lovely. So you are a pioneer of art shows on the Mount.
6: Yeah, one could say that they've given us the chequered flag, and we're taking advantage of being first up, first pole position.
0: First pole position, indeed.
6: Yeah.
0: Now, of course, entries closed a little while ago, so the judges have time to judge. There's five categories, and there's all you've got. Oh, you've got the Bathurst I Love, miniatures, scholarships, junior art, and just an other. Of all of those, what is the Bathurst I Love? Because obviously that's top of the list here. What is the Bathurst I Love, and what have people been making for it without giving too much away, obviously?
6: Well, to give you a little idea, we've already had well over 200 entries as of yesterday, with either little postal votes or postal entry forms that are just being opened to complete the total number of entries between 220. And the Bathurst I Love was initiated by having a theme this year. And the idea was another number of people that have, let's say, positions of interest, be it streetscape or in the park, Metairie Park or somewhere, some of the shops or the railway house or some of the hotels. And what we've done is encourage people to pick an iconic little subject and turn it into a painting, and that's what we call the theme subject. And we've got three prizes, first, second and third, related to that. Ducky?
0: Brilliant, brilliant, brilliant. So the judging is currently happening, but the award presentations are happening on Friday the 11th. And then from then on, once the public can come and see them.
6: Yes, we've got a lot of work to do, with the entries being delivered to to the Mount Panorama site. Now, I'm sure lots of people have seen our mascot, Town Crier, signage on all the roads entering into the Bathurst Township, which points the way, and he's virtually ringing bells, pointing people art show at Mount Panorama. And once they, most people know where or follow whatever streetscape signs toward Mount Panorama, but once they get to the front gate, there is quite a large sign also with our Town Crier ringing his bell with a great big arrow pointing through the gate and up onto Conrad Strait. And then we'll have a couple of signs pointing up to the entry road, which is opposite the Ridges Hotel, just before getting to the big Dunlop overpass. And there'll be a big flag pole sign, again with the Town Crier pointing the way to the car park. And we've been given the Volunteers Building. So when they have races on each of the weekends, well, this is a big building that all the volunteers go and veg out and make all their foods and stuff while the races are on. So we've been very grateful in getting the building to be able to house our art exhibition.
0: And that is open Saturday and Sunday. Opens at 10 a.m., closes 4 p.m. Saturday and 3 p.m. Sunday. And
6: yes,
0: and we also have our resident emu on one of the flyers, just making sure that, yes, it is a raceway, but as we know from Mount Panorama, don't go above 60.
6: Go speed, yes. Yes, and the opening evening is on the Friday evening, even though we'll open up the exhibition from 6 p.m., I should say, sorry. And then the official opening by our patron, Paul Toole MP, the state member, he'll be opening the show on the evening, and then we'll have the award presentations supervised by Paul and myself and all the other artists surrounding and the Evans Arts Council. And Jane Patterson is a well-known local identity, a watercolourist artist, and she is the guest artist who will also be at the opening evening, and she will be demonstrating a bit of artwork through the course of the weekend too, Duck.
0: It all sounds absolutely brilliant. And just remind us, David, where that is all happening.
6: That's all happening in the Volunteers Pavilion. That means probably nothing to anybody, but if people go through the front gate, they end up seeing the pit lane. Well, instead of getting onto the concourse to get on the starters road and finding their position, they go turn left up Murray's Corner so that they go up towards Conrad Strait, and there'll be signs. Our mascot, Town Crier, will have a very visible signage that will lead people to the Volunteers Building without any problems, plenty of parking. And not only that, entry is free.
0: And that is David Young, the president of the Evans Art Exhibition, speaking to us here on 2MCE about the Evans Art Exhibition from the Evans Art Council. How many times can I say Evans in this bit? Which is coming to Wallo Mount Panorama between the 11th and the 13th of this month. David, an absolute pleasure to hear all about this. Thank you very much for speaking with us today.
6: And thank you for giving us the time, Duck. And we'll catch up with you later.
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0: to MCE Community News. Good morning, I'm Peter Hislop. The Friends of the Bathurst Community Transport Radiation Bus will hold two fundraising morning teas on September 22 and 24. The bus provides a transport option for Bathurst locals who receive treatment at the Department of Radiation Oncology in Orange. Organiser Marilyn Prattley says previous morning teas have raised enough money to keep the service free.
1: They have to pay for the registration, the running costs on the bus, the petrol going up and down. The drivers are volunteers, but normally people pay $5 for each trip, which doesn't sound like a lot, but if you're going for 6 weeks and you're out of work or you're only a pensioner, that mounts up.
0: Clare MP Andrew Gee says he remains totally opposed to a sell-off of the Bathurst Stores training depot. It comes after Defence held a public consultation session yesterday. Andrew Gee claims the closure and sell-off would reduce local recruitment.
2: Local veterans have informed me that there's all sorts of contaminated material buried on that site, so the government isn't going to be making a big return on it anyway. It's baffling that we would decimate our local reserve units just to save on some lawn mowing fees.
0: The number of defence reserves on site is between 10 and 50, and the site serves as a storage and logistics base. The Children's Voices Conference has opened at Charles Sturt University, bringing together international early childhood researchers.
3: By talking to children, I think the children will make a feel very supported.
4: It means creating a place where everyone can feel like they fit in, creating more accessibility.
0: The conference has been opened with the voices of children, including people with disability. Deputy Vice-Chancellor Research Nina Mehta says the event aims to establish further global partnerships and innovation.
5: Thank you also to every participant for being part of this global community. Your work is important. Your conversations here are important. And the children whose voices you champion are at the heart of why this work matters.
0: A Bathurst-based musician who appeared on TV show The Voice says he's been inspired to write more of his own music. Finlay Webb passed a blind audition earlier this month. He was contacted by one of the show's talent scouts and was surprised by the message. He says the show's been an amazing experience.
6: Being able to release some of my original music. I've got a bunch of songs that I've worked on, but nothing's ever really come from that. Basically just a bunch of songs that are sitting on a dusty old thumb drive right now. I hope that this is a foot in the door and kind of hopefully leads to bigger things.
0: And briefly, a Colours of Culture International Night will be held on September 15 in Orange. Orange Culture Hub says the event will celebrate cultural music, dance, art and food. And that's your 2MCE Community News, made possible with support from the Community Broadcasting Foundation. 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
9: It is now 33 minutes past 8 or 27 minutes to 9 here on 2MCE Breakfast, out there of course on 92.3 in Bathurst, 94.7 in Orange, or streaming online via 2MCE.org and the Community Radio Plus app. And just before we had the news, we had a trio of songs. These songs came from Safety of Life at Sea, Emma Blackery, and I think we might have heard Jessica Mowboy in there as well. Right now, though, let's give you a quick update on the weather. A mostly sunny day forecast for the Central Tablelands today. The slight chance of a shower. It says late shower, so these will probably be coming in the afternoon. Winds are westerly, northwesterly, 25 to 40 kilometres per hour. Chance of rain in Bathurst is 40. In Orange, it's 50. Both cities looking at less than a millimetre today. Fire danger rating is moderate and the UV index is high. Right now in Bathurst, it's 14.3 degrees, feels like 11.3, looking at a top of 21 degrees today alongside a low of 8. In Orange, it's 11.9 degrees, feels like 5.9, looking at a top of 18 degrees today alongside a low of 9. And looking forward to the rest of the week. It's certainly going to be a little bit variable. The rain is forecast to stick around, albeit not heaps, because it goes down to 40% chance in Orange tomorrow. And that's on... And then disappears on Friday, returns on Saturday a little bit more strongly, 80%, and then disappears on Sunday and then returns on Monday and through Tuesday, albeit patchy. So rain is going to be on and off throughout the rest of the week across both cities. Not terribly much expected. It does forecast 1 to 5 millimetres for next Tuesday, but less than a millimetre on Saturday. As for temperatures, Bathurst is looking extremely unvaried. We're looking at tops of 18, 19, 20 and 21 across the remainder of the week. Low temperatures a little bit more varied. They vary between 3 and 11. Very similar story in Orange, albeit a little bit colder. Top temperatures ranging between 15 and 18. Low temperatures ranging between 3 and 9. So that is the forecast for the upcoming week. Tomorrow's forecast reads as such. Partly cloudy, medium chance of showers in the south, slight chance elsewhere. Winds northwesterly 25 to 40 kilometres an hour, turning westerly in the morning, and then decreasing to 20 to 30 kilometres an hour in the evening. And that's the forecast for Thursday, September the 3rd. Well, it is now 24 minutes to the National Radio News at 9 o'clock, which means 24 minutes left of 2MCE Breakfast this morning. And still to come, we have the second part of our Arty Hour with an interview from Annie Farmer, the Vice President of the Bathurst Regional Art Gallery Society. But first, I think we should have some more music. So here's a song from Clancy Pie.

0: Well, across the Central West, we have many, many great artists. And, of course, that means we have a lot of great art. Perhaps you own some, or perhaps you would like to. Well, you can, because there is a preview of some auction artworks coming up. And, of course, those artworks are going to be auctioned, and that's happening very, very soon. As Annie Farmer, the president of the Bathurst Regional Art Gallery Society, is going to be telling us. Annie, how are you today?
1: I'm well, thanks, Doug. How are you?
0: Going well, going well. So first of all, this is coming up on Saturday the 5th and Sunday the 6th of September, and also Friday the 11th.
1: They're the exhibition display, yes, so people can view the art that's going to go to auction on those dates, Saturday, Sunday, and then the Friday of the next week, yes.
0: Yeah, so that's when you can view the art. Who's featured? Who is featured?
1: Oh, well, we have 12 artists who are featured, and one of those is offering up an experience. That's Harry Fasher. Is not donating a piece of her sculpture work this year, but she's offering up for auction the experience of going to her foundry and watching a piece of work being made and then joining the staff for lunch, which is a fantastic opportunity. But then the other artists, all different pieces. We've got Ewan McLeod, who's a well-known Sydney artist, born in New Zealand, but we claim him now, I think. So, and he's also an Archibald winner. Amanda Penrose Hart, who's her studio is out near Stafala. Greg Hyde, he's a local artist, and also Jock Alexander, another local artist, and Graham Lupp. Lots of people know about Graham, and at the moment, Graham's work is featured in the vestibule of Bathurst Art Gallery as well, and his showing is also happening starting next week in the Orange Gallery. So every opportunity to have a look at one of Graham's pieces of work and more of his work at the moment. We've got very famous Reg Mombasa. Now, from your accent, maybe you don't know Reg. Do you know Reg, Doug?
0: I can't say that I do, but I'm intrigued.
1: Really? Do you know that little band in excess?
0: Oh, yes. Now, that
1: okay.
0: I do know.
1: Okay. So, Reg is one of those artists. And Peter Wilson, he's another local potter, has some beautiful work, and Rosemary Valadon is one of our Hill End artists. Jessica Leffley, she's a Wiradjuri artist, and beautiful works from her. Lino Alvarez from out at Hill End, he's another famous potter. And our own Stephen Hogan, who's a local sculptor. So all of those artists have got pieces in that'll be auctioned on the night of the Primavera dinner out at Hill at Boxgrove. That's on the 12th of September.
0: And a very impressive list.
1: It is an impressive list, isn't it?
0: Yeah.
1: The thing that impresses me most about that list is that many of those artists contributed last year as well, and I find it incredibly generous that they're offering up their work in a sense to assist and help their own industry in the district and through New South Wales. It's just fantastic. So many of them, when you go to pick up their piece of work to be ready for the auction, will say how grateful they are that we're doing this and helping them with exposure. But I just think it's generous that they're willing to get in there and be helping other artists by supporting the gallery to the extent that they do, really. It's fantastic.
0: Now, you are inviting members of the community to bid on this art after the viewing days, Saturday 5th, Sunday 6th, that's this weekend, and
1: yeah.
0: And also Friday the 11th. Come
1: yeah.
0: Saturday the 12th, we head to Boxgrove and they are being auctioned.
1: They are. It's a dinner with live music and the auction. So a full experience for the evening, actually. And it's lively, and if it's anything like last year, the bidding was lively as well. So it's quite an exciting event.
0: And it's going. Yes, it certainly sounds like it's going to be quite lively. I haven't been to too many auctions in my time, but the few that I have been to, yes, they do get quite lively. People see something they want, and they will. And some people. Yeah, they really want it, and they will get it.
1: Yeah, that's right. Yeah, they set their mind on something, and before they know it, they've bought it. It's a great event. Yes.
0: So, where can people find out more about all of this, Annie, and go to sign up to be part of it?
1: Okay, so they can go to www.braggsinc.com.au online. That will take you to the events, and they can go through and have a look at all of what's happening, purchase tickets to go if they're inclined. They can come along to the viewing on Saturday and Sunday. I'll be there with some of the other Braggs members to help people look at the art and get an idea of what they're seeing. Also, if they just want to roll in off the street and buy a ticket, the girls at the front desk at the gallery are very helpful.
0: Excellent. And that is Annie Farmer, the Vice President of the Bathurst Regional Art Gallery Society, speaking to us here on 2MCE about the 3 days of special showing at the Bathurst Regional Art Gallery of some very nice art pieces, Saturday 5th, Sunday 6th, Friday 11th of September, which will then be put up for auction on Saturday the 12th. Annie, an absolute pleasure to hear about all of this. Thank you for speaking with us today.
1: It's my pleasure, and we look forward to as many people as can find the time to join us for either part of that, either the viewing or the auction, or both. Love, Lathan, or both.
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That was In the Cool of the Night from Central West artist Nerida. And that just about wraps up today's 2MCE breakfast here on 2MCE FM. 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Plenty more coming up on 2MCE across your Wednesday, of course. After the news, we've got some morning music with Lawrence, and that's going to be followed by the Seymour Hour at 11. And then at 12, the Talking Newspaper, and then we go in for our afternoon programs. We've got Rick's Country Mixdown, some Afternoon Blues, Community Drive, Filipino Hour, Wednesday Evening Music, The Laundromat, This Way Out. Ooh, what a list! 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Now, a lot of the songs you have heard across the past 2 hours, not quite all of them, but quite a few of them, are indeed Australian, and there was quite a fair bit of local Central West artists in here too. Being a community station here at 2MCE, we do play a lot of music that you might not hear elsewhere. Who knows? Perhaps you might find your new favourite song listening to us here. From me, Doug Wilson, been an absolute pleasure to present the show for you this morning. I do hope you've enjoyed it. I do thank you for your company, and I hope you have a fantastic Wednesday and indeed a fantastic rest of the week. I will see you this evening on Wednesday Evening Music. But to take us through to the news at 9 and then subsequently to our morning music menu with Lawrence, here's the Birds of Tokyo. I can see-

0: National Radio News.
1: Good morning, I'm Laura Devoy. The federal government says communication in Nepal is proving difficult as the search for survivors continues. Today marks a week since catastrophic flash floods hit the country's north and crossed the border into Tibet. Over the past 24 hours, five Australians have been confirmed safe. The Department of Foreign Affairs and Trade says 38 remain unaccounted for. The Minister for International Development, Anne Ali, told the ABC Australians in Nepal have struggled to make contact with loved ones back home.
2: Of those that have been located, there were some in Nepal, some in Tibet, and three of them were completely outside the crisis area altogether. The assumption is that they hadn't been able to make contact since the crisis began. We still hold grave concerns for those 38 Australians who are still missing.
1: Kuwait says it's responding to hostile drone attacks. It comes after the US and Iran launched more strikes in the Middle East this morning. The US targeted sites in the Strait of Hormuz, while the Islamic Revolutionary Guard Corps attempted to hit an American base in Jordan. The Iranian Red Crescent says four people, including a young child, were killed and more than 50 injured. Washington is yet to comment. Australia will step up its support of the fight against transnational drug trafficking in the Pacific. The Prime Minister has announced a $600 million package at the Pacific Islands Forum in Palau. It aims to stop the contraband from arriving in Australia. Pill testing services will be made available at 15 music festivals a year in New South Wales, but won't be accessible to the wider community. Shannon Kirkwood has more.
3: A year-long trial of pill testing in New South Wales saw almost 1,500 samples analysed. Unexpected substances were found in 8% of them. MDMA was the most common drug detected, followed by ketamine and cocaine. The New South Wales government has today announced it will fund pill testing at up to 15 music festivals a year, starting in October. But the service won't be introduced to the wider community. Health Minister Ryan Park says drug checking at music festivals can reduce harms associated with drug use. He says the service does not endorse drug use.
1: A report has identified opportunities to reduce barriers to student complaints about racism. The National Student Ombudsman says fair, accessible and effective complaints handling can greatly boost student well-being and belonging and maximise the likelihood of completing their studies. It's made 16 suggestions for how providers can improve their handling of racism-related complaints. They include reviewing complaint policies to ensure explicit reference to racism and protection against victimisation, and clearly outlining the grounds for lodging a complaint. The work of community radio and those who make it possible is being celebrated today. Brisbane's 4ZZZ is hosting the annual Sounds Like Community Radio event featuring station tours and live music. Station manager Nick Guthrie has told National Radio News he's pleased to be celebrating the independent community access broadcasting sector.
4: Cause for celebration just because it is an independent voice. You've got people that are passionate about the things that they care about, given an opportunity to be able to, you know, broadcast to their community, for their community.
1: Turning to sport, in cricket, former England captain Ben Stokes has signed with the Adelaide Strikers. The 35-year-old, who retired from international cricket in June, will be available for the entire Big Bash season. Strikers coach Tim Payne says he's thrilled to have Stokes join the squad.
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5: And a big thank you to the news team. They will be back on the top of the hour as usual, all through the day. All right. Let's have a Central Tablelands weather forecast for today, September the 2nd. Spring has sprung. Yes, it has. And all the buds coming out, all the buds, and the grass looks greener, of course. Mostly a sunny day predicted, with a slight chance of a shower, which came and went. Winds northwesterly at 25 to 35 kilometres per hour, tending west to northwest in the morning, easing to 15 to 25 kilometres per hour in the late afternoon. Top temperature between 19 and 25, and a UV index is high for today in the Central Tablelands. More specifically for Bathurst, a partly sunny day, slight chance of a shower in the morning. Of course, we've had that. Winds north to northwest, 25 to 35 kilometres per hour, and tending west to northwesterly during the morning, then becoming northwest in late afternoon. Top temperature predicted for Bathurst is around the 24-degree mark. Well, it's getting a bit warmer. UV index, high, of course. For the coloured city, orange, a partly cloudy day predicted with a chance of morning frost. Slight chance of a shower in the morning. Well, that's come and gone, as I've stated. And winds northwesterly at 25 to 35 kilometres per hour, easing later in the day. A top temperature predicted for orange around or in between 11 and 18 degrees. And, of course, the UV index is high. Just a friendly reminder, it's about 6 minutes past the hour. 40 k's per hour speed limit restrictions are now in force around our schools, of course. So please, drivers, slow down to the required speed limit and watch out for the children. Thank you, drivers.

And a good morning and welcome to another Wednesday morning music program on 2MCE. My name is Lawrence, sitting in the hot seat as usual, and taking you through till 11 o'clock for lots and lots of music, variety of course.

And here we go, sitting in the hot seat, ready to ready for the music to come. And we're not featuring any particular artist today. We're going to start off with... what are we going to start off with? We're going to start off with Doris Day, I think. And she thinks she's a bell. If I Were a Bell is the title of this particular track.

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1: Yeah, Doris Day there, a little bit confused by the sounds of it, but what a great artist she was, and actress as well. All right, let's move along on the Wednesday Morning Music program. What have we got next? How about we have something from the Four Aces? It's a woman's world.

0: It's well known that people who give either money or time tend to be happier and healthier. 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
1: 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I think we will have a couple more messages and then more music.
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And there we had The Shadows with Memory, of course, from the musical Cats by Andrew Lloyd Webber from a long time ago, let's put it that way, and performed by The Shadows, Hank B. Marvin on lead guitar, Bruce Welsh on rhythm guitar, Jet Harris on bass guitar, and the drummer Tony Meehan. All right, there we go. For Cats, I saw that musical many years ago. Yes, very impressive sets that were on the stage for that particular musical, and great costumes as well. And of course, there was lots of dishes of milk all over the place for the cats. Let's have an instrumental a little bit different. This one's from Les Baxter and his orchestra with Unchained Melody.

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2: And you are listening to the Wednesday morning music program on 2MCE. What did we have? Oh, we had before that announcement, we had Men at Work with Down Under. Very Aussie group, that lot. And before that, we had Bert Kampfert with a song out of 19, or piece of music, I should say, out of 1966, Swinging Safari. All right, it might be time for Matt Flinders now on the program with Butterfly.

Matt Flinders there with Butterfly fluttering around. Yes, off she goes. All right, we've got something here that's very appropriate at the moment. This is Dinah Washington with September in the Rain.

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Here we had Midnight in Moscow. We had Kenny Ball there and his jazz band out of the 60s, way back then. All right, let's move along on the Wednesday morning music program with a little bit of James Darren. Goodbye, cruel world. I'm off to join the circus.

Here we go with James Darren. Goodbye, Cruel World. And if they shoot him out of the cannon, he'd have a pretty good view from up there to see if he could find out where his girl's gone. Two, let's move along on the Wednesday morning music program with a little bit of Petula Clark. And it's all about a sailor.

They had James Taylor. James Taylor with Country Road. It's one of his very country style recordings. All right, let's move along on the Wednesday morning music program. We've got the news coming up in about 4 minutes' time. Meantime, we're going to have something from Albert Hammond. It Never Rains in Southern California. Song written by Albert and Mike Hazelwood back in the 70s.

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1: Good morning, I'm Laura Devoy. A Royal Australian Air Force plane will arrive in Nepal today, armed with supplies to help respond to the flood recovery. It's been a week since catastrophic flash floods washed away entire villages in the country's north and across the border in Tibet. More than 1,000 people have died and 4,000 people, including 38 Australians, are unaccounted for. The Minister for International Affairs, Anne Ali, told the ABC the RAAF plane is expected to land in Nepal early this afternoon.
2: That aeroplane has essential supplies, including things like solar lights, including hygiene products, including tents and shelters as well. That's due to arrive today. The $8 million of aid has been distributed through our local partners, but also local NGOs as well.
1: Finance leaders from most of the group of 20 are calling for free, safe and predictable navigation through the Strait of Hormuz. The US and Iran have resumed strikes this week after a lull during August. In a statement after finance talks wrapped up in the US, the G20 chair said it was concerned about continued disruptions to energy trade and stressed navigation through the strait and the resolution of ongoing wars was essential. A search is underway for a hiker reported missing in South Australia's Flinders Ranges. The alarm was raised about 9:15 last night when a woman did not return from a hike on Mount Remarkable. Police say a helicopter and emergency services were deployed immediately, with further resources joining the search this morning. Germany has blamed Russia for an attempted drone attack. A drone fitted with explosives was found at Leipzig Airport in early August, prompting a temporary halt in flights. Overnight, German government ministers said intelligence indicated the individuals responsible were acting on behalf of Russia. As a result, Germany will close Russia's consulate general in Bonn and Berlin would terminate its agreement with the Russian House Cultural Centre. Interior Minister Alexander Dobrindt details the initial investigation.
3: We do not regard Leipzig to be a one-off event, a single event, but we rather see it as being one in a series of further hybrid activities. We are assuming that Germany is the target and is going to be the target of further hybrid attacks being carried out by Russia.
1: That translation from DW News. Police horses and dogs in New South Wales have been recognised in inaugural service awards. In a first for law enforcement agencies across the country, New South Wales Police Commissioner Mal Lanyon presented the Commission's animal commendations today. 19 awards were presented to 5 troop horses and 14 police dogs, 2 posthumously. Police say the animals play an important role in the force by contributing to crime prevention and detection, public safety, search and rescue activities, crowd management and community engagement. And a week-long celebration of LGBTQ+ stories will be shown on the big screen from this evening in Sydney. This